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0: Thanks. I appreciate you stopping by. Great to have you along for the ride. Barack Obama got 65 million votes. 65,900,000. So almost 66 million votes. Do you really believe that Joe Biden got 15 million votes more than Barack Obama, one of the most popular vote getters we've ever had run for the presidency? I mean, I'm just wondering. I don't want to be stupid, but do you think that Barack Obama got 15 million votes fewer than Joe Biden? Even if you say, well, there's a surge because people wanted Trump out. Stop it. Just stop it. I mean, come on. It wasn't that long before. It was 8 years earlier. You're kidding me, right? Nobody believes that. The whole world's laughing at us over that. And how did Donald Trump get so many votes in 2020? Still more than Barack Obama by a lot. It doesn't make sense. I mean, Barack Obama had people energized. I mean, he had people who were independents just thought he was smooth and just was great and just the way he spoke. And man, he's a black guy. And this is great to have a black president for the first time, many would say. And Joe Biden outdid him on votes by 15 million. It's not 5 million. It's not 3 million, which would be already stunning. It's not by a million, which would be crazy to think about. 15 million votes. Yet these states do not want to hand over their voter rolls. It's so weird to me. Here's a side note. It's a case that I covered extensively when it first happened, but the Nancy Guthrie case not being talked about much. Turns out a wanted woman may hold clues to Nancy Guthrie case. This is according to a retired detective who showed up on News Nation. I should probably have this guy on. The Pima County Sheriff's Department is searching for a woman wanted in connection with a kidnapping and aggravated assault case that occurred less than 7 miles from the home of missing Tucson resident Nancy Guthrie. Investigators have not indicated a link between the disappearance of Guthrie, 84, and 40-year-old Coral Michelle Smith, who is the subject of a wanted alert. Still, retired homicide detective Chris McDonough said investigators would closely examine any development involving a violent offender operating in the area. Quote, in any major missing person or abduction type of investigation, the investigators are going to cast a wide net. I'm just for love. He said detectives were especially interested in people in the area with a violent kidnapping history. McDonough, director of the Cold Case Foundation, has worked on several high-profile cases, including those involving JonBenet Ramsey and Elizabeth Smart. He said investigators routinely search for patterns, local criminal activity, and potential sources of information surrounding an unsolved case. Quote, this would be a very standard protocol to try to find her and see if they can connect her in any way, shape, or form, McDonough said, referring to whether Smith could have information relevant to Guthrie's disappearance. I mean, that's very interesting to me, as I can't believe that we don't have any solution, resolution, any more information on Nancy. She's just gone. Vanished, thin air. And Savannah, bless her, she's back on the Today Show, but from what I understand, she's like a crying mess in between takes or in between, you know, commercial breaks and so on, or getting ready. I mean, you got to get resolution. We have to have some, got to be able to solve this thing. Now, this woman clearly wasn't the one who was on that camera, the doorbell camera. Without a doubt, it wasn't her on there. But who knows if there's a connection and somehow, you know, other kidnappings are still happening in the area? Which is crazy to me after this very, very high-profile one. So we'll keep an eye on that. We covered that story extensively. Maybe I'll ask this guy McDonough to come on. I'd like to get more information on exactly what he thinks might be going on here. 833-JOE-PAGS, joepags.com. Simona Maggiante Papadopoulos when we come back.
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2: This is meteorologist Paul Frobley with your Real Talk 93.3 weather update. Mainly clear tonight with lows around 74. Southwest winds around 5 miles per hour. Mainly sunny skies tomorrow. Slight chance of thunderstorms. Daytime highs approaching 96. Mainly clear tomorrow night. Slight chance of thunderstorms. Lows level off around 76. 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Right now, it's 89 degrees.
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8: This is meteorologist Paul Frombly with your Real Talk 93.3 weather update. Mainly clear tonight with lows around 74. Southwest winds around 5 miles per hour. Mainly sunny skies tomorrow. Slight chance of thunderstorms. Daytime highs approaching 96. Mainly clear tomorrow night. Slight chance of thunderstorms. Lows level off around 76. 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
4: sauce.
3: And yeah, sauces and gravy. And everyone's like, no, it's a dressing. And I read, I'm not even kidding you, like 150 comment thread where the Europeans were trying to understand why that was dressing. And they were like, but it's thick like gravy. And someone else was like, this is a sauce like my mom makes, some Sundays with the roast and taters. And it's just hysterical. But they're so, like, innocent, and they love it so much, and their minds are open, and it's so completely different than Gal Sharpton going to Russia and being like, oh, love the commies. 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
8: 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Mainly clear tonight with lows around 74. Southwest winds around 5 miles per hour. Mainly sunny skies tomorrow. Slight chance of thunderstorms. Daytime highs approaching 96. Mainly clear tomorrow night. Slight chance of thunderstorms. Lows level off around 76. 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Right now, 83.
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7: This is meteorologist Paul Frobley with your Real Talk 93.3 weather update. Mainly clear tonight with lows around 74. Southwest winds around 5 miles per hour. Mainly sunny skies tomorrow. Slight chance of thunderstorms. Daytime highs approaching 96. Mainly clear tomorrow night. Slight chance of thunderstorms. Lows level off around 76. 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

0: This is Our American Stories, and when you hear that music, it's time for our final thought segment, a eulogy, a parting thought about a dying loved one. And this story comes from Willie Lynch of Cambridge, Massachusetts, a scientist and university administrator. He wrote this piece for his wife's best friend that had lost her husband to cancer. And the name of the piece, How My Father's Cancer Diagnosis Saved Our Rocky Relationship.
1: Nothing stays the same for long. Things and people change, often for the worse, it seems. But once in a while, very much for the better. I grew up on a small farm, living a life that I took for granted. I had a dog without a leash. Mountains in whatever direction I looked. And awoke to the call of pheasants in the alfalfa fields. My father also worked in the city as a welder. He was quiet, distant, you might say. He was not highly educated, but smart, with an engineer's way of looking at problems. He was a man made of leather, brass, and chewing tobacco, who tried to teach my brother and me useful things, including respect. He had a temper. I did not like him very much. One day I came home from school and his car was already there. Once inside, I was told by my mother that he didn't feel well. His back hurt. My father never missed work. In fact, when he came home, he went to the barn to work even more. I remember peeking around the corner at him as he lay on his bed in the middle of the day. I was in elementary school. Multiple myeloma is a type of blood cancer. It starts in the cells that normally make antibodies for the body to use in its immune response against infections. When those cells become malignant, they make antibodies like crazy. As the cancer grows, the person who has it shrinks. The disease saps the body's energy, and the antibodies cause problems for other cells and tissues. Bones eventually look like Swiss cheese, and when they break, they never heal. For the last year of his life, my father's entire day consisted of rising from his hospital bed in the living room and slowly walking to his chair to sit and think. He was predictably in that chair when I came home one day during the ninth grade. I do not remember where my mother and brother were, but the two of us were alone. He asked me to sit down. What followed still moves me these decades later. He told me about his life, his family growing up, what it was like in the Pacific during World War II, his loves, his heartbreaks. It was like a pipe had burst, his inner self rushing out to me in a great flood. He had been speaking for maybe an hour or more when I realized that he was doing more than telling. He was asking to be forgiven. All it took was that understanding within me, and I forgave everything immediately. When he died, I didn't return to school for a few days. My biggest dread coming back was gym class. It was poorly supervised, and bullies ran the show. True to form. On my first day, I was standing there in my shorts when an all-too-familiar voice bellowed, "Lynch!" It was a guy who had given many of us a few lumps over the years. I turned to face him and said, "What do you want?" The other boys didn't say a word as they waited for the beatdown. "I heard your dad died," he said. "Is that true?" I quietly replied, "Yes." He didn't punch me. He didn't even move. Instead, he said, "I'm sorry." I was shocked. I'm sure I cried. Those two words are how I have remembered that kid ever since. What do you do when your enemies reveal that they are also human? I think you either forgive and move forward, or hold on to resentment and live in the past. I'm certainly not glad that my father got sick, but at the same time, I realized that if he hadn't, I might never have come to love him. It's the darndest thing.
0: It is the darndest thing. And thank you, Willie, for those words, for sharing Willie Lynch's story, in a way, his dad's story, and that bully's story, here on Our American Stories.

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We'd love to hear them and put them on the air. Our audience loves them too.

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5: And we continue here with Our American Stories. And up next, the story of the Wright brothers and their battle to be the first in space. It was the early 20th century, and world leaders everywhere were in a race to create what we now call the airplane. And not just for the sheer wonder of it. To the winner would go the spoils of commerce and war. The stakes were high, and our government feared that the British, Germans, or French might win the first race to space. What was the American response? We chose to invest in a person, Samuel Langley, and his team of experts. Langley, at the turn of the 20th century, was a big name. He was the head of the Smithsonian, our nation's preeminent source of government research, and an acclaimed scientist, having taught mathematics at the U.S. Naval Academy and physics and astronomy at the University of Pittsburgh. He also wrote a lot about aviation. The prevailing wisdom was simple. Give the nation's top government scientist a pile of cash and see if his band of scientific appointees could crack the man-powered flight code. That's precisely what happened when the War Department handed Langley a princely sum and set his team to work. What did the American people get for their government investment in flight? Langley and his team called it the Great Heliodrome, but there was nothing great about it. In front of a crowd of onlookers and reporters, Langley's machine launched from a catapult on a houseboat in the Potomac River, and after a short time in air, quickly plunged into the river. It fell like a ton of mortar, one journalist wrote. A few months and tweaks later, Langley tried again and got the same result. The press had a field day. The Boston Herald suggested Langley ought to give up airplanes and try submarines. You tell Langley that the only thing he ever made fly was government money, a skeptical member of Congress told a Brooklyn Herald reporter. Rather than criticize Langley, government officials covered their guy and pled for more money and more time. Here's the official War Department memo. We are still far from the ultimate goal, and it would seem as if years of constant work and study by experts, together with the expenditure of thousands of dollars, would still be necessary before we can hope to produce an apparatus of practical utility on these lines. Two inventors from Dayton, Ohio, didn't get the War Department's message. Only 9 days after Langley's failed experiment, with a mere $2,000 of their own money and no reporters or fans around to watch. Orville and Wilbur Wright became the first men in history to launch a sustained power and pilot-driven air machine into flight, flying for 59 seconds and covering 852 feet of ground, a few miles from Kitty Hawk, North Carolina. Who were these two brothers, and why did they succeed where others failed? Author David McCullough, who wrote a terrific book about the Wright brothers, said this: they didn't have any money, they didn't have any political contacts, and they didn't have a great university or foundation behind them, but they thought they could figure out how it is that birds soar. They had been making bicycles, by the way, and selling bicycles in their little shop in Dayton, Ohio. And of course, bicycling is about balance and equilibrium. Langley had failed, it turns out, because he and his team were working on the wrong problem. They were focused on power. The Wright brothers focused their efforts on the problem of balance. Their practical and applied experience as world-class bicycle makers and engineers gave the two guys from Dayton advantages no amount of government money or scientific pedigree could match. That wasn't the only reason the Wright brothers succeeded where Langley failed. Here's McCullough again. What they realize is that it isn't enough just to invent theoretically, or invent in fact a machine that might fly on its own power, but to know how to do it, to know how to fly just as if you made a bicycle. You can't just say, here's the bicycle, but you don't know how to ride it. And the only way to learn to ride a bicycle is to ride a bicycle. So they didn't just invent the airplane. They learned, as no one ever knew before, how to fly the airplane. And that means riding with the wind and having wings that will do the necessary adjustments that will make it possible to stay in the air. It was dangerous work. Every time they went up, they would go up 50 or 100 times a year. They had a good chance of being killed. For that reason, they never flew together. If one got killed, the other would be alive to carry on with the mission. The Wright brothers succeeded because they not only knew how to build the machines, but how to use them. There was no disconnect between the engineer and the pilot. Indeed, these two became the first test pilots in world history. What really propelled the Wright brothers into the air and the record books was their pioneering work on what's known in aviation as three-axis control, which allows the pilot to steer the aircraft and maintain the machine's balance. It would become an industry standard and remain standard on all fixed-wing aircraft. The Wright brothers had another advantage. Freed from the perils of government subsidy, they had to think of ways to innovate with less, explained author James Tobin in his book, To Conquer the Air. Because they couldn't afford the costs of too many failed flight tests, the Wright brothers designed their own wind tunnels to test various designs for aerodynamic effectiveness. From those simulations, they amassed real-life practical data sets that they used to hone their aircraft designs. As with so many great innovations in our time, powered flight in America was propelled by amateurs with less funding and expertise than their private and public competitors. The Wright brothers, neither of whom had a college degree, found themselves in the flying business, wrote author James Tobin, in the sheer spirit of play as mere hobbyists. This was a distinctly American attribute. This is what Orville Wright had to say about it. If we had been interested in invention with the idea of profit, we most assuredly would have tried something in which the chances for success were brighter. You see, we did not expect in the beginning to go beyond gliding. Even later, we didn't suppose the airplane could ever be practical outside the realm of sport. It was the sport of the thing that appealed to Will and me in the first place. The question was not of money from flying, but how we could get money enough to keep on entertaining ourselves with flying. Though the Wright brothers beat Langley in the Smithsonian to the man-powered flight race, the race for a patent and credit was just getting started. With Smithsonian approval, an aviation expert made some slight modifications to Langley's aerodrome and made some short flights in 1914, all to bypass the Wright brothers' patent application and vindicate the Smithsonian's leader. In 1914, America's most esteemed historical museum displayed the Smithsonian-funded Langley Aerodrome in its own museum as the first manned aircraft heavier than air and capable of flight. Orville Wright, who outlived his brother Will, was so angry that he sent the 1903 Kitty Hawk Flyer, the plane that actually made aviation history, to a science museum in, of all places, London. But truth is a stubborn thing. After considerable embarrassment and pressure, the Smithsonian recanted its false claims about the aerodrome in 1942. The British Museum, well, they returned the Wright brothers' historic flyer to America, and the Smithsonian put it on display in their Arts and Industries building on December 17th, 1948, 45 years to the day after the aircraft's only flights. A grand government deception, at last foiled by facts and by fate. Samuel Langley died in obscurity, a broken and disappointed man. Friends often claimed he could have beaten the Wright brothers if only he had more government funding and more time. As for the Wright brothers, the memory of the two men live on, their legacy emblematic of all that is possible in America, and improbable, too. The story of the Wright brothers and how they beat the fancy, well-paid scientists to space, here on Our American Story.
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11: Lows dip down to about 74 overnight under mainly clear skies. Winds out of the southwest around 5 miles per hour. Mainly sunny skies again Friday. Slight chance of thunderstorms. Daytime highs approaching 96. Slight chance for storms Friday night. Lows dip down to about 76. Mainly clear skies.
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11: Right now, it's 81 degrees.
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0: And we continue with Our American Stories. Red light camera tickets came into being during the early 2000s. The public was outraged and irritated because the cameras eliminated the human element. And there are a bunch more reasons why all of us as taxpayers were annoyed and irritated by the red light camera ticket. Hugh Eastwood and Beavis Shock decided to do something about it. There are civil rights lawyers in St. Louis, and they filed three separate cases, all three of which were heard by the Missouri Supreme Court in one big morning argument. Here's Beavis Shock and Hugh Eastwood to tell their story.
1: I got into civil rights law 25 years ago, early in my practice. I ended up working on a civil rights case on a referral. I felt great about it. I won my first civil rights trial, and I decided that I would vastly focus on that in my practice, which I have done. So the red light camera tickets cranked up, and when they first started, it was just a little small program, and the aldermen, I don't think when they passed it, they had any idea what it would turn into. But in St. Louis, they were issuing these tickets left and right. And I thought that this idea of giving people tickets for running through a red light by a tenth of a second, which a cop would have just ignored, shortening the yellows, which they were doing to increase the revenue, early morning, people coming home from coffee or going to coffee, no right on red, there's nobody within 2 miles, right? The intersection's completely unattended, so the person goes ahead and goes right on red, even though it's a no right on red, and here comes a red light camera ticket. No officer would bother with anybody, or if the officer did bother, might pull the person over and say, hey, you know you're not supposed to do that. I'm not going to give you a ticket. There's nobody around. It took the human judgment part out of it, which I didn't like. And then what happened was a radio personality named Charlie Brennan got one of these tickets, and he called me during a break in the show and briefly explained, and I said, I will do it on the condition that we do the entire representation on the air. And he said, okay. I stayed pulled over. We did the first interview right there, and every single interview I did with Charlie started with the same question. Charlie, you have a right to a confidential relationship with your attorney. Would you like to waive that today because there are hundreds of thousands of people listening? This is the number one station in St. Louis, the Mighty Mox, KMOX, the blowtorch of the Midwest. And he said, yes, I would, Beavis. I'd like to give up my right to confidentiality. And then we discussed right there, like he was a brand new client, and I agreed to represent him in the case because I didn't like the way it smelled. At the end of the day, it was my nose that told me this is wrong and it's bad. And then we ended up with three or four clients, and we ended up with three cases at the Supreme Court of Missouri, and we won them all after about 4 years.
2: I'd say that it struck me as fundamentally unfair. And that was a sentiment I noticed a lot of people having. When we would go on the radio with our client, who was a radio host, the switchboard would light up when this topic came up. And I think it just struck a chord that this was wrong, it was unfair, and it offended a lot of our fundamental notions of how the relationship between the community and the police should be, and also how our court system should work. And remember, most people only interact with the court system in municipal court on a traffic ticket. I mean, most people aren't getting arrested for serious crimes, which is a good thing. Most people aren't being hauled into court and being sued on some complicated theory, which again is a good thing. So most people don't have much litigation in their life. And if they have a negative interaction with the government, it's going to be for something pretty minor. They're going to get a ticket and have to go to municipal court. So it's really important for the relationship between the government and the community for that process to be seen as fair, and also for it to be seen as pursuing justice rather than for-profit motive. And so there's a phrase, which is not mine, which is taxation by citation. And that was what was going on here. And we knew that this was a revenue grab, because one of the arguments the cities had in these cases is that we need this money. And that's what struck me as unfair. This wasn't about a legitimate exercise of the police power to promote traffic safety. In fact, if it was about traffic safety, they would care about who the driver was, after all. Here, they didn't care. We're just going to go after the owner.
1: One of the things in the red light camera cases was that people who were not driving were getting tickets for running a red light. It was the owner would get the ticket, the owner of the car, because it was done by license plate, and then who owned that car. That violates some basic principles of how our criminal law works. Many of the criminal rights, but not all of them, are in the Fifth and Sixth Amendments. Your right to remain silent, right to be informed of the nature and cause of the accusation against you, the right to be confronted with the witnesses against you. These are all in those amendments. But interestingly, the right to be presumed innocent

0: the City of St. Louis camera program, and everyone showed up, including the private camera company. They had their own lawyers, very good lawyers, lawyers that I respect, very talented, skillful, well-paid lawyers. The debt collectors who were trying to chase people down for these tickets, they had their own lawyers. Everyone was there. There were a lot of lawyers in the courtroom. But yes, this was not about money for us. This was not a class action. This was really shutting down a system. And we were able to do that. I will say in candor that we were a little nervous because after this wonderful, unprecedented experience of having three Missouri Supreme Court opinions issue on one day, all in your favor, we thought, I mean, that's about as good as it gets. We had some nerves because we read a kind of narrow path for these cities to come back and have another bite at the apple with these red light camera programs. And so we kind of thought it might be like whack-a-mole. But so far in the St. Louis region, that has not been the case.
1: Let me add that I think we knew when we were going through those several years that if we won, it would help our business. Help our business more than all the advertising in the world. In fact, being on the Charlie Brennan Show, this radio show that has a huge following, you really can't pay for advertising like that.
2: No, you can't pay for publicity like that or advertising like that. When we come back, more of this not merely amusing piece, because it's making us all smile listening to it, but it gets you a bit angry too. And this is where our great legal system comes into play. And great lawyers like you, Eastwood, and Beavis Shock, their stories continue. The Red Light Traffic Caper, here on Our American Stories.
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2: And we continue with our American stories and the story of the two men who ended red light traffic cameras in their state and took it to the state's highest court. Their argument about why these red light traffic tickets were against the law and an abuse of power. Let's return to Beavis Shock and New Eastwood for more of their story.
3: One good favorable article in the paper about a news story about a win does more than all the buses and all the billboards in the world, because it helps not only get one's name in the public eye so people call for help, but when one walks into a judge's courtroom and the judge knows, hey, this guy got me out of my red light camera ticket, that helps. And it doesn't mean the judge isn't going to follow the law and rule as he or she sees fit, but it does mean that our papers will be read with care. So we got something out of it. And to this day, people walk up to me on the street and say, aren't you Beavis Shock? Didn't you do that red light camera thing? Yes. Thank you so much. That's such a good thing you did for this community. That's a big deal.
4: And the problem with the whole system, of course, is that usually the fines were around $100, sometimes a little more. And the problem is, it's just not worth it for most people to fight, to take time off from their jobs or their lives over $100. That can be a lot of money to some people, but it's not enough money to mount a serious legal defense. And so there was this very clever thing that the red light camera companies, which were for-profit companies, were doing, which was pitching these very cynical strategies to municipalities as a way to raise money. And we knew these companies were corrupt because one of the companies, called Redflex, had executives go to prison. They also had officials in Chicago and other places get investigated by the federal DOJ and go to prison. So there was something that was really offensive about this. The other thing is, it was really, I guess what you could call a cross-ideological sense of outrage. Most people driving around living their lives thought that this was unfair and that it was wrong. And we know from policing that when policing works, it's because the police have trust with the community. And that usually involves old-fashioned things like going out and being a regular beat cop in the community. Could be running traffic. I suspect people don't like getting speeding tickets or traffic tickets. But at the same time, if this person is actually in the community and is someone who is building trust with the community, that's policing that works. And so there really wasn't any evidence that red light cameras were having much of a traffic safety function. The only evidence was city officials saying, you know what? Yep, in our view, they promote traffic safety, which we just thought was cynical. In one of these cases, we actually went on to have a civil trial against the city. And when the jury saw the revenue that the city was making, the spike in revenue in association with, in fact, issuing warrants, they found in favor of our client and gave her $100,000. So I guess the final thing, it was an opportunity to go all the way to the Missouri Supreme Court. And at the time, as a newer lawyer, this was a great case to work on. And I also knew that if I really just fouled this whole thing up and really did a terrible job for my client, which was not my goal, that at least the worst case, my client would only be out $100. So that was about the limit of my malpractice exposure as a young lawyer.
3: I would add that it was perverse that people who were trying to be good citizens suffered more than scofflaws. And the reason for that was that if people didn't pay, all they got were a few letters saying pay. Nothing happened to them. There was no warrant for their arrest. There was no nothing on their driver's license. Nothing happened. So most citizens really believe in the rule of law. We all understand once that disappears, a lot of our liberties will disappear. And good citizens, therefore, paid the $100, and the bad citizens didn't, and nothing happened to them. So bad conduct was rewarded, and the working class person with good intentions who understands the importance of the rule of law is dramatically affected, and the scofflaw schmuck neighbor gets the ticket and doesn't care. And that contributes to a decay in our community's ability to live together in a civil manner. And that was a part of it that really bothered me.
4: I would also say, and we got into this in our case involving the city of St. Peter's, this exurb of St. Louis, the cynicism, I think, of the city's arguments in favor for these programs was detected by the jury, and the city's arguments were rejected. So, for example, the city said, well, this is how we pay for seniors to have transportation. This idea being that if somehow you shut down this red light camera program, you're going to leave, you know, impoverished grandmothers on the side of the road, unable to travel. That was just baloney. Guess what? Those programs existed before red light cameras, and they exist today. I suppose there's political support for them, and it provides a service to members of the community, and that's a legitimate government function. But the point is don't act like we're attacking grandmothers. The cynicisms of the arguments in favor of these programs, I think, is what helped doom them. There really was not political support for these. It was taxation by citation, which is an improper use of the police power. We should not be writing tickets to people or issuing fines to generate revenue. And so what that judgment does is force not just St. Louis County, but cities and counties throughout the state of Missouri, and perhaps nationally, because it's applying the First Amendment. First Amendment doesn't change when you cross a state line. What it does is force them to go through their books, examine their laws, and rewrite that. And I know that Bibas knows firsthand from a conversation he had with a lawyer who practices on the government side. That's exactly what they're doing, and that's a good thing. I mean, the idea that you'd ever mix for-profit business and criminal law enforcement or traffic enforcement is nuts, right? Because the incentives are all perverse.
3: An interesting question is what will happen in other states? Does this radio broadcast affect any decisions by lawyers to do this, attack these systems? One of the things that might happen is people might listen to this and some lawyer, and it needs to be a lawyer with some experience in appellate work, who's argued at a Supreme Court of the state before, who's ready to go. It's got to be somebody, and the big law firms will never do it, right? Because they are part of the establishment. They love that money coming into the government because they've got government contracts to write up the law on bond deals for municipal buildings and things. So it takes a certain level of craziness to want to do something like this. When we think about America, John Maynard Keynes said, we're all dead in the long run. Well, my kids aren't going to be dead, and their kids aren't going to be dead, and their kids' kids aren't going to be dead. They're going to be alive. And what a raw deal would we give to our descendants if we let America go, if we let the delicate balances of the Constitution and the principles of the Declaration be set aside because they're not convenient right now, or because people fail to recognize how well they work and what they mean. And I understand that the war never ends, but to be able to work on a case like the red light camera cases is an opportunity to live in to those beliefs that we have a duty to our descendants, who we don't know yet, and both my own gene pool, my own kids and their kids, but everybody else's kids too. George Washington didn't have any kids. That didn't matter to him. Doesn't matter whether you do or not. We're part of a larger community here.
2: And great job on that piece by Greg Hengler. And a special thanks to you, Eastwood, and to Beavis Shock. What a great story. Those two guys are both civil rights lawyers in St. Louis. And look, they're right. I mean, in the end, the country is formed because of those general warrants and writs of assistance that allowed British troops to just come in and search away in American homes. It was literally the founding reason and the impetus for the Declaration and for everything else that happened in the Constitution. And this was, as the lawyer said, taxation by citation. Government is here to serve us. We're not here to serve the government. Great work by both you, Eastwood, and Beavis Shuck. For all the lawyer jokes that you've heard, this is a nation of laws, and when you need one, you want a good lawyer to defend your civil rights. A great story about the rule of law, and so much more here on Our American Stories.
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16: News this hour from Town Hall. I'm Jason Walker. President Trump calls off any new military strikes on Iran.
17: President Trump says a deal to end the Iran conflict is close without giving details. The president spoke from the Oval Office on Thursday. Hours earlier, the president threatened major strikes on Iran. Mr. Trump also threatened to seize control of Iran's oil and gas industries as escalating attacks between both countries push the Mideast closer to full-scale war.
16: That is Washington correspondent Andrew Stewart reporting. Supreme Court declined to let Alabama execute a man with nitrogen gas. Justices refused to lift an injunction blocking the state from carrying out the nation's ninth execution by that method. They declined to set aside lower court findings that it is unconstitutional. Republicans are getting an edge up in Florida.
18: The Florida Supreme Court has allowed the use of a new U.S. House map drawn by Republicans in the midterm elections. The court declined a request to issue a temporary injunction against the map. Attorneys representing voters argued that the new districts violate a state constitutional ban on political gerrymandering. Republicans currently hold 20 of the state's 28 U.S. House seats. The new voting districts could improve the GOP chances to win four additional seats in November. I'm Lisa Dwyer.
16: At least three twisters have battered communities outside Chicago, destroying homes and ripping down power lines. There have been no reports of any fatalities. More than 30 lawsuits filed against GKN Aerospace after the company's tank containing a highly flammable chemical overheated and threatened a catastrophic explosion in California's Orange County. More on these stories, townhall.com.
14: From the people who brought you It's the Dog Park comes

0: The IRS, the world's most aggressive collection agency. They can seize your property.
1: 929 points. S&P 500 was ahead 127. The NASDAQ, up 640. And speaking of big numbers, Elon Musk's rocket company SpaceX will make its debut Friday on Wall Street. Investors expected to gobble up the 555 million shares going at $135 each. Musk, already the richest human being on the planet, and he could very well soon, tomorrow, become the first trillionaire. Federal prosecutors this week announcing criminal charges against former Cuban President Raul Castro in the 1996 downing of civilian planes that were flown by Miami-based exiles. This is SR.
2: This is meteorologist Paul Trombley with your Real Talk 93.3 weather update. Lows dip down to about 74 overnight under mainly clear skies. Winds out of the southwest around 5 miles per hour. Mainly sunny skies again Friday. Slight chance of thunderstorms. Daytime highs approaching 96. Slight chance for storms. Friday night, lows dip down to about 76. Mainly clear skies. 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Right now, it's 79 degrees.
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0: We're Red Eye Radio. He is Eric Carly, and I'm Gary McNamara. All right, it's time for our Soccer World Cup update. Okay. Yes.
1: Yeah.
0: And there you go. There is our World Cup soccer update.
1: Yeah.
0: Where are you? I did see what roads are going to be busy when. And I'm like, okay, this goes on for another month. I'm like, where am I going? And I actually looked at the schedule to see when games are. And it's like, okay, I'm free whenever I have to go to the airport. There's not going to be any problem. The roads that I take going to the airport, whatever. Because I live south of that great Dallas Stadium in Arlington, Texas.
1: Yeah. Dallas Stadium.
0: Dallas. And the media is calling it all over. And they're getting social media. They're getting pounded. It's not Dallas Stadium.
2: Yeah.
0: By the way, it's for a month.
2: To be kind, I'm not going to wear my I Hate Soccer t-shirt anywhere for the next month.
3: SRN News, I'm Jason Walker. President Trump calling off new military strikes on Iran. He says a deal to end the war is very close. President Trump plans to nominate Jay Clayton as Director of National Intelligence. Clayton would replace Tulsi Gabbard, who announced her resignation 5 weeks ago. More than 30 lawsuits have been filed against California company GKN Aerospace after a company tank containing highly flammable chemicals overheated and threatened to have a catastrophic explosion in Orange County. That incident over Memorial Day weekend forced the evacuation of 51,000 residents. UK Defense Minister John Healey is stepping down. He says the British government is not willing to spend enough on its military. This is SRN.
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5: Lows dip down to about 74 overnight under mainly clear skies. Winds out of the southwest around 5 miles per hour. Mainly sunny skies again Friday. Slight chance of thunderstorms. Daytime highs approaching 96. Slight chance for storms. Friday night, lows dip down to about 76. Mainly clear skies.
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0: SRN News, I'm Jason Walker. This is shaping up to be quite a weekend for President Trump. Sunday, of course, his 80th birthday. He'll be hosting a UFC fight night at the White House. He also has set expectations even higher by announcing the United States and Iran just might be reaching agreement to end the war. Major blow to Russia's claim that it's winning the war in Ukraine. Kyiv's forces targeting fuel supplies in the Crimean Peninsula, triggering massive fuel crisis. The persistent attacks catching Moscow off guard. Despite tensions between France and the U.S. occasionally, President Emmanuel Macron is promising to accommodate President Trump's schedule for next week's G7 summit in France, even adjusting the start date to ensure the president's attendance. This is SRN.
1: This is meteorologist Paul Frobley with your Real Talk 93.3 weather update. Lows level off around 74 overnight under mainly clear skies. Winds out of the southwest around 5 miles per hour. Mainly sunny skies again Friday. Slight chance of thunderstorms. Daytime highs approaching 96. Lows around 76. Friday night, slight chance for storms. 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

0: With SRN News, I'm Jason Walker. Tornadoes, several states across the Midwest, and at least one death has now been reported, that in Iowa. Heavy damage in several towns in Illinois. Elon Musk's rocket company, SpaceX, about to debut on Wall Street Friday. Investors expected to gobble up 555 million shares, going up for sale at $135 apiece. Musk, of course, already the richest human being on the planet. Later in the day, he could become a trillionaire. Might be a weekend unlike any other for President Trump. Well, for one thing, he turns 80 on Sunday. He's also hosting a UFC fight night at the White House, which is sold out completely. And he says Iran is about to agree to end the war.
1: This is meteorologist Paul Frobley with your Real Talk 93.3 weather update. Lows level off around 74 overnight under clear skies. Winds out of the west around 5 miles per hour. Mainly sunny skies Friday. Slight chance of thunderstorms. Highs level off around 95. Partly cloudy skies Friday night. Lows level off around 76. 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For all your landscaping and lawn care needs, visit thelawnjohns.com. Right now, it's 77 degrees.
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0: Air Runner Radio. He is Senator Carlin. I'm Gary McNamara. All right, it's time for our Soccer World Cup update. Okay. Yes.
1: Yeah.
0: And there you go. There is our World Cup soccer update.
1: Yeah.
0: Where are you? I did see what roads are going to be busy when. And I'm like, okay, this goes on for another month. I'm like, where am I going? And I actually looked at the schedule to see when games are. And it's like, okay, I'm free whenever I have to go to the airport. There's not going to be any problem. The roads that I take going to the airport, whatever. Because I live south of that great Dallas Stadium in Arlington, Texas.
1: Yeah. Dallas Stadium.
0: Dallas. And the media is calling it all over. And they're getting social media. They're getting pounded. It's not Dallas Stadium.
2: Yeah.
0: By the way, it's for a month.
2: To be kind, I'm not going to wear my I Hate Soccer t-shirt anywhere the next month.
3: SR News, I'm Jason Walker. Tornado claiming the life of at least one person in Iowa. Several other Midwestern states, there have been widespread damage reported. Big weekend on the way for President Trump. Sunday, he is hosting that UFC fight night at the White House. Says it's also likely that Iran is about to agree to end the war. And by the way, the president on Sunday hits the big 8-0. Despite tensions between Paris and Washington, French President Emmanuel Macron is promising to accommodate President Trump's schedule for next week's G7 summit in France, even adjusting the start date to ensure Mr. Trump's attendance. Tough times right now for Vladimir Putin. That's because Kyiv has hit several targets, hurting Russia's fuel supplies. SRN.
4: This is meteorologist Paul Frombly with your Real Talk 93.3 weather update. Slight chance of thunderstorms today. Otherwise, mainly sunny skies. High temperatures reach up to 95. Winds out of the west, around 5 miles per hour. Lows level off around 76. Tonight, partly cloudy skies. Lots of sunshine tomorrow. Chance of thunderstorms. High temperatures reach up to 96. 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Currently, it's 76 degrees.
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1: 850-386-8255. Start calling in. We're going to play a song. And all Dr. Finn has to do is say, one, oh my God, I love this song. I remember when this came out. This came out in blank. And then, if you know more about the song, talk about the song. Because I think you know all these songs.
2: I've been a student of music my whole life. I'm also an amateur meteorologist.
1: So Jason wanted to be a meteorologist.
3: I did at one point.
2: That's a whole different deal than everybody looking outside. It's going
3: to
2: rain.
3: I looked into the program at Southern Miss. I had a decision to make.
1: Go Eagles.
3: Yeah.
1: Southern Miss, team.
3: They had a great meteorology program back in the 90s.
2: I would love to do it. I love studying the weather. When anybody pilots thing, that was the best part about it is studying the weather.
3: Mm-hmm.
1: All right, you ready?
2: Yes, yes.
1: All right, we'll give away 3 gift cards. You can get to either a Habana's, Smitty's, or Dick Mondell's. That's what we got.
2: Sounds like, okay. Sounds like a good week of eating to me.
1: Here we go. All you have to do is name the year the song was released.
2: Easy, bring it.
1: Okay, here we go. Number one.
3: How many seconds are we doing?
1: Just
3: play it. All right, yes, here we go.
2: Play it till I get it.
1: What year did this song come out? Dr. Finn, what year did this song come out?
2: 1985.
1: 1985. Why are you, that was pretty quick. Why are you so sure?
2: Because I know, because I was there in 1985, ripping around on my Haro bike with my with my rat tail and my gotcha little slinky, the tank top with the big sleeves that are all in the big long. Remember when the Bermuda shorts were real long?
3: Jams.
1: Yeah, this is before jams.
3: Before jams. Oh, so
2: my high top, my Converse high tops just came out with a different color.
1: So you're very confident with your guess of 1985.
2: Not at all. I'm not at all.
1: I mean, you said it really quick, and then everything you said has been around that time.
2: Well, so that's what I remember in 85. So
1: 850-386-8255. All you have to say is whether Finn is right or wrong on that. That's all you got to do. So you're pretty confident. And name of the group?
2: Yeah, forget about it.
3: Oh, you don't know the name of the group?
1: No. Yeah. Name of the song?
3: Well, kind of a one-hit wonder.
2: Josie?
1: No, they were not a one-hit wonder. You shut your mouth.
2: Oh, really?
3: I thought they were.
2: Josie?
1: You shut your mouth.
3: I don't know.
2: I do like that song a lot, though.
1: No, they had like 4 or 5 hits.
3: Oh, okay.
2: Yeah.
1: One of my favorite bands of all time.
2: A little bit older.
3: Really?
1: Mm-hmm. This is one of my favorite albums of all time.
2: Really?
1: So I put it on.
2: Okay.
1: So 850-386-8255, 850-386-8255.
2: Right or wrong and you win. It doesn't matter. You win.
1: Well, unless you say he's wrong and you're right.
3: So by now they can Google it, get the actual year, and know if he's right or wrong.
1: Yeah, we should have done it where they call in, then we play the song.
3: True.
2: It's all right. Whatever. Are we trying to? I think it's kind of a thing where we're trying to help our sponsors.
1: Yeah, I try to give away the gift cards. Yeah.
3: You think?
2: It's a profit thing. What movie is that from?
1: The Jerk.
2: The Jerk.
1: Great movie. Great movie. 850-386-8255. He played Your Love by The Outfield.
3: Let me see if this thing's working. Yeah, she's working.
2: Anybody calling in?
1: And then Finn said 1985. Well, people aren't trusting you.
2: Why would they when it comes to this? I'm an expert on some things. This ain't it.
1: What country was the band from?
2: Oh, England.
1: Mm-hmm.
3: Were they from Sussex?
1: Yes.
3: That was just a guess.
1: No, I have no idea.
2: And it's such an American song. It seems just so American.
3: It does, doesn't it? It seems very New England.
1: Well, that's why they named themselves the Outfield. They were more successful here than they were in England.
3: Ah. Who was Josie anyway?
1: And he was on a vacation far away, and then his best friend, I guess, wanted to cheat on his girlfriend.
2: I saw a skit on that. It was so funny. Yeah.
3: Reckon it was based on a real person.
1: You're thinking of Jesse's girl.
2: Oh, that's Jesse's girl. There was a skit in the train. Mm-hmm. Josie. Josie and Jesse. I wonder if they were friends.
1: No, but the original name of the band was the Baseball Boys.
3: Huh.
2: Really?
3: They like baseball, then.
1: Mm-hmm.
2: Well,
1: you were right. 1985.
2: Was I really?
1: You were.
3: Are you sure?
2: Wow.
3: Wow. I didn't know that. I thought it was actually later.
1: No, 1985 is when.
3: Interesting.
1: When
2: I have some uncanny third sense, and I'm just going to know.
3: That's cool, man.
1: Actually, the single was released in 86, but the album was released in 85.
3: Close enough.
1: That's when it became just huge.
2: So what do I win?
1: You win
4: A hearty handshake.
2: Oh, that's fantastic.
4: All right.
3: And now the phone rings.
2: Oh, tell them. See if they
5: Okay,
2: that.
5: No. Put them on.
2: Yeah,
3: they're on.
5: All right, who am I speaking with?
6: It's Steve.
5: Steve, all right, here we go. You're going to get to do the second one. All right, Jason.
3: I'm ready.
5: Play our second song.
3: Here we go.

0: Chiefs, 67.
1: You are going with 1967?
2: Correct.
1: On this?
2: Yep.
1: Steve, is he correct, or do you know the name of the song?
2: I Want to Hold Your Hand.
1: By?
2: The Beatles.
1: Okay.
3: I'm going to say he is not correct.
1: He is incorrect.
4: 70. Nice, so you win.
1: 70, boy, two? No. Yeah, 72. 72. Yeah, the Beatles had lots of hits in 72.
2: Is this it?
1: No, you weren't even close.
2: No.
1: It was 63.
2: 63? Mm-hmm. Okay.
1: 63.
4: That means Kennedy could have been hearing that song.
2: Steve won this thing. Steve, you're a winner.
1: No, Kennedy didn't hear the song.
4: You sure?
1: Yes, I'm positive.
2: Why?
1: November 29th.
4: Oh, Christmas. That's why. Oh, dang, man.
2: Come on, now.
1: The song was actually about Kennedy. They miss them so much, they want to hold their hand.
4: Oh.
1: Steve, you're getting a Smitty's Tap House and Grill gift card. Thank you for playing, and thank you for proving Dr. Finn wrong. Very good. You're welcome. Hang on the line. All right, here we go.
4: All right, ready.
1: Third song.
2: Bring it.

0: it from.
1: All right. What year was this song released?
2: 1976.
1: 1976.
3: That's pretty close.
1: It, Jason.
3: I mean, right? I mean, I'm saying I think that's probably pretty dang close.
2: Okay.
3: I don't know the answer.
2: I take it back. 1977.
3: No, I don't know the answer. I don't have the years on Spotify. They don't show me the years.
2: 77.
1: Okay. 1977 is what Dr. Finn is going with. Final answer? Is that your final answer, 1977?
2: If I'm right, that's also the same year that Jaws came out and also the same year that Star Wars came out.
1: Correct and incorrect.
2: Okay.
1: Jaws came out in 76.
2: Okay.
1: So who am I speaking with? Who am I speaking with?
4: Hey, it's Ben.
1: Ben?
3: Ben.
2: Hey, Ben.
1: Ben, all right. So Finn said 1977. Do you agree or disagree with him for a Dick Mondelez gift card?
4: I'd agree.
1: Oh, yes.
2: Yeah.
3: Nice. That was it.
1: 1977.
2: Yeah.
1: I knew you'd get that one.
2: Really?
1: What were you
2: Smoking
1: doing?
2: Smoking the Bandit.
1: Yeah. Yep. That was the second version of the song.
2: Yeah, really?
3: Old Dick Feller song.
1: Mm-hmm.
2: Dick Feller. Wait a minute. That was Jerry Reeves.
3: Well, Jerry Reeves. Yeah, Jerry Reeves.
2: Dick Feller wrote it. He was
3: a writer. Yeah.
1: Yeah. Well, the song was written by Reed alongside with Dina Rose.
3: Okay. But I don't know Dina Rose, but Dick Feller was one of the writers.
1: Nope, that's not what this. That's not what Wiki says.
3: Well, your Wiki's wrong.
1: What was the Ben? What was the first? What was the song that was sang first in the song? It wasn't Eastbound and Down. What was the name of the song, or what was it called when they first played the song in Smokey and the Bandit?
2: Hmm.
4: You got me.
1: Did anybody know, Jason?
3: What was it again? Question.
1: What was that when the song was first played in Smokey and the Bandit? What were the lyrics?
3: Oh man, I don't know. I couldn't tell you.
2: By the way, my friend Shane's dad played on the guitar on that album.
3: Is that right?
2: The whole soundtrack, yeah.
3: Nice.
1: It was Westbound and Down.
3: Is that right?
1: Mm-hmm. Westbound and Down.
2: Yeah, because they were going west. They were going over to Mississippi, Texarkana.
1: West, yep.
3: Who knew?
1: Yep, and so the song...
2: Well, they were on the way back.
1: It was Eastbound and Down, going from Texarkana to Atlanta.
3: Speaking of, we got to get Eastbound and Down the road.
1: Good job, Ben. Hang on the line, Jason. I'll get your information for me and let you know how you can pick up your Dick Mondelez gift card.
2: I got 2 for 3.
1: Yeah, you did really good.
2: Be right.
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1: Leave me in the middle of the day, let me hear you say everything's okay. Bring me southern kisses from your room.
2: The lyrics of this song are beautiful.
3: I love
4: really?
3: It. I need the name.
2: It's a one-hit wonder. I can't remember the name. It's called Romeo's Song. But it's like, let me smell the moon in your perfume. Yeah. It is such a beautiful... This guy wrote this song. What's the guy's name?
5: Steve Forbert.
2: One-hit wonder. I think he's still alive.
5: I don't know a thing
2: and going
5: about
2: around like playing bars and playing that song. But I've always loved... I've just recently rediscovered the song.
3: Forbert, yeah.
2: But it's just such... The lyrics. Meet me in the middle of the night. Let me hear you say everything's okay.
3: Mm-hmm.
2: Give me your southern kisses. And oh, beautiful. Beautiful. Well, Giovanni has picked 90s R&B for Give Me a Second. You can start calling in 850-386-8255, 850-386-8255. I think what it had come down to, because it was Director Odom from the CDA that was in your side.
3: Yeah.
2: And then that he wanted to say, can you split the points?
3: Oh.
2: And I think I said, no, you need to either go you're all in.
3: Yeah.
2: Or fully committed.
3: Right.
2: And he's like, well, then let's do that. So that's why y'all fell behind.
3: Yeah.
2: But also, Jason rigs it to where y'all can win.
3: Uh-huh.
5: See, Giovanni, that's the narrative, that I'm always trying to rig it so you can win.
3: Okay.
2: He always makes the songs a lot easier for you.
3: Right, that's definitely not true.
5: Now, see, the scoreboard shows that's not true.
3: Yeah, that's not true.
5: See?
2: Well, that's not Giovanni's fault.
3: And for the listeners, they know.
2: Well, that's not Giovanni. That's when she sends in replacements. And they don't know anything.
3: Yeah.
2: It's not her fault. She does really well.
5: Oh, no, I'm not blaming her.
2: Yeah. So 850-386-8255, 90s R&B. Jason, what can you tell us about the song? It's a super big hit. Everybody should know this.
5: I don't know a thing I could tell you.
3: I don't know. He said that the last time, and it was a string bass that just went ding.
5: Well, I will tell you that I really started with one song in mind and then changed my mind.
2: Mm-hmm.
3: Okay.
2: You know what year?
5: Oh, man.
2: Are you sure it's 90s?
5: I'm very sure it's 90s, yeah.
2: Okay.
5: Let me see what the old chat has to say about this song.
2: Is it a group?
5: 96, solo artist.
2: Solo artist, 96.
5: June of 96.
2: Summer.
5: From his self-titled album.
2: Ooh. Summer hit of 96.
5: Okay. It's number one on the Hot R&B Hip Hop Songs Billboard chart and Rhythmic Airplay chart.
2: Okay.
5: Number two on Billboard Hot 100. Mm-hmm.
2: Okay, so it was number one on R&B and hip hop.
5: Yeah,
2: okay,
5: yeah.
2: Well, that's what it says. Think that it's not. So this has R&B rapping in it.
5: It really doesn't. When I hear the term slow jam, I think of this song.
3: Okay,
5: this is the ultimate slow jam.
2: Hold on, I'm writing down what I think it is.
3: Mm-hmm.
2: Okay.
3: Okay.
2: All right.
3: Wait, you already think it's something?
2: I have not been right on any of these.
3: Okay, well.
2: But here you go. So ask Jason.
3: And a solo artist, correct?
5: Solo artist.
2: Yeah.
3: Okay.
2: And I think I could even, and I can even name the band.
3: Oh, the band.
2: That he used to be in.
3: Ooh. Oh, this is a male artist.
5: That's right.
2: Yeah.
3: Oh.
5: That's right.
3: Yeah, I was wrong.
2: Okay.
3: Okay.
2: Ask him for a second.
3: Can I get a second?
5: Ooh, sorry.
2: Yes, we know that one.
3: Oh, I was going to say, well, that is...
5: No, here it is. Sorry, here you go.
3: Okay. Mm-hmm. Oh,
2: Yeah, don't say it. 850-386.
5: You know it?
2: I know it.
3: Yeah, I kind of do.
2: And who I wrote down.
5: Are you kidding? You got it?
2: Mm-hmm.
5: Wow. That was nice.
3: Was that really a second, or was that like 0.5?
5: I can give you...
3: Was that a full second?
5: Probably not.
3: Yeah, I don't think that was
5: all
3: a full second.
5: Here we go. Full second.
3: Hold on, because I'm looking at the clock here. Okay, go.
5: All right, ready? Here.
2: That's not even the best version of the song.
3: Oh,
5: really?
3: Man.
2: Yeah, there's a different version of the song that I love, but I got it.
5: Nice, man.
2: Yeah, I got it.
5: We got somebody on the line.
2: All right. Hey, who am I speaking with?
6: What's up, man?
2: Hey, Ashley, how are you? How's D.C.?
6: It's not for lovers.
2: Oh. So Ashley's calling from Virginia.
3: Okay.
2: He's going to give the card to somebody else if he doesn't win. And I have a feeling that Ashley, do you want another second or you got it?
6: Can you give me 10 minutes?
2: Okay, 10 minutes. The song isn't 10 minutes long. You want another second just in case?
6: Yes.
2: Okay. Jason, give Ashley two and a half seconds.
3: Let's hear it.
2: Ashley, any clue? 1996, huge hit, number two on the Billboard Hot 100.
3: It.
2: And I got it before Jason even played it.
6: No.
2: Oh.
6: Have a great weekend.
2: All right, man. Have a great weekend. Be safe up there. All right, 850-386-8255.
5: Another hint? You want another hint?
2: No, you can drink some tea with this.
3: Okay, let me see if this is where we're going, because after this is what I'm thinking.
2: Yeah, that's what I got.
3: Okay.
2: Yeah, see?
3: Okay.
6: Yeah.
2: Hey. Yep. Hey, who am I speaking with?
6: I got it.
3: Okay. Oh, nice.
2: All right, who am I speaking with?
6: This is Drew.
2: Drew!
3: Hey, Drew.
2: Hey, Drew. All right, Drew, what is the name of the artist?
6: Keith Sweat.
2: And the name of the song?
6: Twisted.
2: Boom!
3: Woo,
2: yes!
3: Thank you!
5: Ooh, it does have rap in it.
2: Yeah.
5: How about that?
2: Yeah. This is not the good version.
5: Ah.
2: I need to play, because I think it just cussed.
5: Ew.
2: So you need to play the ring. Play, there's a different version that was just, I loved.
5: I see.
2: Yeah.
3: Is the intro slightly different?
2: That's not the radio twist. That's not the radio twisted. But I wrote down Keith Sweat Twisted before Jason.
3: Yeah.
5: All right,
2: the
5: now,
2: song.
5: Would you have gotten this one?
3: Okay.
2: Let's see if Drew can get it. All right, Drew, you ready?
6: Yeah.
2: All right, here we go.
5: 90s R&B. Here we go.
6: Copy on.
2: Yeah.
3: Mm-hmm. Now.
2: That's like 97.
5: I don't know.
3: Okay. That is like the Backyard Barbecue song.
2: Mm-hmm.
3: Okay.
5: 95.
2: That was 95, jeez.
3: But is that a group?
5: No.
2: No, it's a solo.
3: That's still solo?
2: Mm-hmm. First solo album, I believe.
3: Oh.
5: I don't know.
3: Uh-oh.
5: Female.
3: Oh.
2: Okay, then I'm totally, I have no
3: okay.
2: idea.
3: Female, yeah.
5: Female.
2: I have no idea. Drew, do you know?
3: Queen Latifah.
6: No.
3: Uh-oh.
6: No, sir.
5: Okay. Not Latifah.
3: I'm sorry, I'm jumping the gun.
2: But you already won. Drew already won. Drew already got
3: okay,
2: to,
3: so
2: yeah.
3: We're good. Oh, okay.
2: Yeah.
5: It was Adina Howard. Remember her?
2: No.
5: Death Row Records.
3: I grew up with Death Row Records, but I don't know their names. I'm not.
5: You know, Giovanni, with so much drama in the LBC.
3: Yeah, I'm not that young.
5: It's kind of hard being Snoop, D-O-double-G.
3: So, yeah, I definitely knew it was Snoop involved. That's why I was like, was it a group?
2: That's why I thought it was Snoop, and that's why I thought that. All right, Drew, you were getting a Smitty's Tap House and Grill gift card worth $20 or $50.
3: Congratulations.
6: All right, thank you.
2: You're welcome. Thanks for playing. Thanks for listening.
6: All right, appreciate it.
2: Yeah, there's the Twisted, there's a different version.
5: Yeah, I'm trying to pull it up.
2: Try Twisted Radio version. So, I'm taking
5: there
2: a...
5: There it is.
2: Yeah, play that. Because that's got a different beginning.
3: Has a very nice chorus.
2: From what I remember.
3: Yeah, no? Yeah, I mean...
5: Really?
2: That ain't it.
5: That's the single version.
3: No, I think this is... No. This.
2: There was a little quicker. It's like,
3: faster?
2: You know.
3: Yeah, it starts immediately.
2: Yeah, and it has...
3: Yeah, it goes to it immediately.
2: No?
3: Which would have given it away.
2: Yeah. There's a and we know that other version. That's the version I know. Because
3: I
2: remember when I heard this,
3: it just
2: I was like, I don't like
3: it.
2: This version. You know, yeah, no.
5: That's the one with all the plays on Spotify.
2: No, with the radio version.
5: No, that one.
3: I think play that one. It may come in 5 seconds later.
2: No, it starts off. It's literally
3: it does
2: right off
3: start
2: with
3: right.
2: the you know.
3: Yeah.
5: I don't know why it's not on.
2: Well,
5: here.
2: Look up. Just do Keith Sweat Twisted.
5: I did.
2: And then what's popping up? Like, is there anything different? Like, the times might be different?
3: Yeah, like
5: let's
3: a
5: try
3: short
5: these.
3: Version.
2: No.
5: Like, we'll go down the line.
2: That is not it.
4: I know what it is.
2: Nope, that is not it. Nope. But we know it exists.
3: Yep, I know it exists.
2: Nah. Or are we crazy?
5: Y'all, this might be a Mandela thing going on here.
3: Might be.
2: No, I know. Do like Twisted Remix.
5: Remix?
2: Yeah. See if anything pops up with that.
3: No, they all start with that little soft voice.
2: All right, then maybe we're crazy.
3: Yeah.
5: I think y'all got some
3: Mandela
5: going on.
3: I think we love the...
5: That's the remix.
3: No, I love it so much. Okay, we'll play it so we can hear just a quick second.
2: Not the remix.
3: No, not the remix. It's the original.
5: Sorry.
3: The one that you had was the
2: remix.
3: Oh, yeah, baby.
2: I just don't remember this one. I remember it starting.
3: Oh, my God. I almost thought that your voice was the song. I was like, wait.
5: Slow jam.
2: No, none of this was on there. It started like right here. Yeah. Boom.
3: Maybe all of the DJs just did not play that intro.
2: They talked over it.
5: They talked up the ramp.
2: Talked over it. Yeah. Because that's why I know boom right where it kicked in.
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2: Yeah, right. There's Keith Sweat with the song of the summer 1996.
3: Oh my gosh, y'all are awesome.
2: Keith Sweat Twisted. We'll be right back. Here's your sponsor this half hour, Twisted Tea. You're right. Good seeing you.
3: Good seeing you. Happy belated birthday. Show. Hello, everyone. See you all again in 2 weeks.
2: Sounds great. All right. Be right back.
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9: A Honduran man was sentenced in connection to child exploitation crimes in Tallahassee. Israel Portillo was found guilty of attempting to entice a minor in unlawful sexual activity and traveling with the intent to engage in illicit sexual conduct. Portillo was arrested as part of the Operation Rabbit Hole, an undercover operation conducted by multiple law enforcement agencies in April 2025. Trial testimony revealed that Portillo began interacting with an undercover law enforcement officer who was posing as a 14-year-old on a dating website. Over a 2-week period, Portillo had sexually explicit conversations and arranged to travel from his home in Alabama to Tallahassee to meet the child for sex, where he was ultimately arrested. Portillo was sentenced to 121 months in prison, followed by 5 years of supervised release. The U.S. Attorney's Office identified Portillo as an illegal immigrant. Following his federal prison sentence, he will be held for deportation proceedings. This is Rachel Linnea with Real Talk 93.3 Local News Update, brought to you by Macklemore Systems, Tallahassee's go-to Mac store. 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
10: From the ABC 27 First Sonoma Weather Center, I'm meteorologist Jillian Preddy. As you head out the door this morning, make sure you pack that water because it is going to be a very warm day. Temperatures will be in the low to mid 90s. However, they will be feeling a lot more like the upper 90s once humidity is factored in. So it is definitely going to be a hot and humid day, and that is going to be sticking with us through the end of the week and into the weekend as highs are only going to continue to climb, eventually reaching those upper 90s by Friday, feeling a lot more like the triple digits. Isolated showers will join us yet again this afternoon before we start to see more scattered variety into the weekend. From the ABC 27 First Sonoma Weather Center, I'm meteorologist Jillian Preddy.
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0: you're just waking up or just driving in, The Greg Tisch Show has you covered.
1: Sir Cliff Richard. Sir. He's knighted. That's how far this song went. That somebody said, we need to knight this guy. Sir Cliff Richard. With songs like this. She's just a devil woman with evil on her mind. Beware the devil woman. She's gonna get you. Sir. Knighted. Cliff Richard. Huge over there. And a few hits here. But there, he's a knight. He's a sir. He could walk up to the round table and go, I belong here. And I do like him. Let me tell you this story, Jason. It was a sunny Friday afternoon in Philadelphia. Because, you know, it's always sunny in Philadelphia. When the driver of a semi pulled up to a five-story faded red brick warehouse and showed some identification. The workers there made a copy of the ID following procedure and loaded up 18 pallets of noble oak bourbon containing 10,800 bottles, which were intended for commercial distribution. But A21 Wine and Spirits, the company that owns Noble Oak, soon learned that the bourbon had not reached its destination. It announced on Friday that the bottles had fallen victim to a coordinated cargo theft operation carried out in broad daylight. The haul from the warehouse was worth about $500,000, Rob Cox, chief operating officer of Apogee 21 Holdings, the parent company of A21 Wine and Spirits, told NBC 10 in Philadelphia. Mr. Cox said some workers missed steps in their security protocol, adding that the thefts appeared to have been executed with the knowledge of logistics, operations, and product movement schedules. Inside AKA, job. Yes, inside job. They can see that there was a high-value shipment that was moving from Philadelphia to other locations, he told NBC 10. They could see where it was coming from, approximately when it might have been picked up, and they deceived the local warehouse in telling them that they were somebody else. And I ain't me, I'm from Buffalo. Company officials said the stolen inventory might be offered for resale through unauthorized channels. Duh. They're not going to. It's like, hey, all of a sudden we got this, what kind of bourbon was it? Noble Oak on sale, $5 a bottle. Company officials are asking distributors, retailers, restaurants, and bars to report any suspicious offers involving large quantities of Noble Oak bourbon. The stolen inventory represents one of the largest known bourbon thefts in the region. Let me read this. And just, this is Philadelphia for you, Jason. You ready? Mm-hmm. I'm going to leave the last part of this blank. I want you to fill in the blank.
2: Okay.
1: The stolen inventory represents one of the largest known bourbon thefts in the region. This blank.
2: This year?
1: Yes.
2: So they have them every year?
1: 11,000 bottles have disappeared. You know, this is one of the largest known bourbon thefts we've had this year. It's June.
2: Maybe this will become a trend. People start robbing big companies instead of each other. Because, you know, we had the big Kit Kat heist a few months ago.
1: Yes.
2: Similar to this.
1: The stolen inventory represents one of the largest known bourbon thefts in the region this year. Now, last year, let me tell you.
2: We had that case of Old Forester now.
1: We had them all the time. But this one, this is the biggest one this year.
2: And don't get me started on the great Maker's Mark heist of 2019.
1: The Philadelphia Police Department and the Philadelphia Office of the FBI are investigating. But agencies didn't have any updates of yesterday. Stolen beverages and food are driving an overall spike in cargo crimes, according to truckers, insurance, and other experts. The goods are easy to offload.
2: How so? I don't get how it's easy to sell a bunch of cases of booze.
1: You could 11,000 bottles of Noble Oak bourbon.
2: How you offload that for a profit?
1: Because you're not stealing that much bourbon for it to sit around like Beverly Hills Cop with a truck full of cigarettes.
2: Right.
1: That's, you got somebody lined up.
2: You got a buyer.
1: That's a $500,000 worth of product that you're probably going to sell for $250,000. But then you're the buyer.
2: What if they sell it?
1: You bought $11,000 worth of stuff.
2: Yeah.
1: What are you doing with that? You know, or

0: and sold at an auction in Georgia. Because in Georgia, you don't have to have a title to a car. You just have to have a bill of sale.
1: Seriously?
0: To sell it at an auction.
1: Wow.
0: So we found the car using the VIN. It's in Poland. Nothing can be done.
1: Unbelievable.
0: Somebody stole it from Florida, took it up to an auction in Georgia. And, of course, the auction, they don't. Yeah, I got a bill of sale for it.
1: Yeah, that's all they need.
0: It's an old car. You know, it just looks all legit. Boom. Let's sell it overseas.
1: And so they take it apart and ship it, or they ship it all?
0: Ship the whole car. It was a nice car.
1: It ain't cheap to ship a car either. These people must have an operation.
0: Well, yeah, because it was stolen from Florida, taken up to Georgia to an auction outside of Atlanta.
1: That's crazy.
0: With a bill of sale. Who knows how many stolen cars go through that.
1: So isn't it crazy to know?
0: So they might have that with this Noble Oak Bourbon.
1: Yeah.
0: Only a fraction of cargo theft is reported.
1: I bet.
0: Oh, yeah, they're still stealing. There's another folks. They stole cheese, meat, and cigarettes, but they got busted. Hey, you want to buy some cheese or meat or cigarettes?
1: Got some salted meat here.
0: With a pack of Luckies. Be right back.

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1: Dana Brooks, Terry Madigan in studio with us. Dana, I was on Bruno the other day heading to FSU, and there's a point. I don't know if you designed this billboard this exact same way, but you've got a billboard there on Bruno and Tennessee Street, Fasig Brooks. And if you're parked, if you're right at the stoplight at the exact same moment, that all you see is you don't see Jimmy. So did you design that to where you're stuck in traffic to where, because there's a light pole there, you can't see Jimmy. All you see is your beautiful face up there.
2: Listen, all my billboards are just me and a bald guy. You don't know which one it is. It doesn't really matter. I'll see pictures of my other partner, and I'll go, when did Jimmy start wearing bow ties? It's not him. We've got a guy who's in the – we share office space in Pensacola with, who's also looks like that, meets the profile. And so everybody used to call me the bald and the beautiful.
1: Now, And I'm glad y'all are here today and you survived the earthquake yesterday.
2: We were literally on the road driving it. Or you know what? We went to a luncheon, and then I think you went to the post office when this happened. Yeah. It was at 2 o'clock, right?
3: I was driving. Then we went to the hospital after that. But
2: It had already occurred by the time we got to the hospital.
1: Yeah, I know that your office, that there were people in your office
2: said
1: they felt it. I read that in the paper.
2: It seemed like
1: today.
2: You needed to be in a high rise to have felt it.
1: That's what I was saying.
2: But I heard somebody say that they were at a red light and felt somebody was in a high rise and said they felt like they were in a boat swaying.
3: My son-in-law called and talked to my daughter, and we were visiting with her that they'd evacuated their built one of the state office
1: buildings.
3: The buildings was shaking. Of course, they're thinking the buildings, something wrong with the building.
1: Yeah, who's thinking earthquake?
3: Didn't know what was going on, and then a few minutes later, we start seeing news pop up. Just an earthquake, don't worry.
1: And I texted my best friend down in Big Pine, and I was like, hey, did you feel that? And he's like, I don't know what you're talking about. And then
2: Did they decide what caused it?
1: It's an earthquake in Cuba.
2: Yeah, but what caused that?
1: Tectonic plates.
2: Is that where there's a fault line there?
1: Yeah. We're trying to reel in Cuba.
3: I heard we might have done a little nuclear testing to send a warning to
2: I heard drilling. Yeah. So I love speculation because, you know, I'm getting all my news from the social media. Vetting going on here. Just a lot of speculation and rumor spreading.
1: Well, as Jason likes to say, nobody had that on their bingo card.
2: No, they didn't. Has anybody checked with the Mag Lab? Is this their doing?
1: Oh, it could
2: have
1: be
2: they
1: the
2: had
1: Mag
2: anything
1: Lab.
2: To
1: They're
2: do with
1: They're pulling
2: this.
1: In Cuba.
2: It's coincidental. Coincidental. Florida's got an earthquake, and we've got some tension with Cuba.
1: There we go.
2: No. I don't know if I've hung around Terry too long or what, but I'm starting to feel conspiracy here. I'm starting to put two and two together and get 18.
1: Stop. It's qualifying week for the candidates. Candidates are letting it be known on social media that, hey, we've qualified. Diane Williams-Cox put a post up yesterday.
2: Yeah, I saw some people doing that.
1: Everybody that they'll find out whether they get in or not. And I know some...
3: If they get in or not, I mean, if they got the requisite number of petitions signed.
1: Well, or cash
3: they got to pay the money.
1: Or pay that
2: trial. They met the qualification.
1: That's got to just stink that you go out and you want to try to qualify by signature and you're like 10 short and you got to cut that check. I don't think the check's not that much.
2: It's not about the money. It's about that gets them in front of so many people and gives them an opportunity to introduce themselves to get the signatures. Because honest to God, if it were me, I'd just write the check. I'm like, that's a lot of work. Let me just give them $3,600 or whatever it is.
1: It just seems like a lot of work to go out to get.
2: Well, that's what you got to do if you're going to be a candidate. You got to go out and meet people and knock on doors and campaign and give your elevator speech and make people excited about you.
3: You
2: always say,
3: "Oh,
2: you're just
3: and do mass."
2: See, that's how I would do it. See, I don't want to spend my time like that. I would just pay for it.
1: Well, there's a software that's been out there for a long time that candidates can get. Mm-hmm. And that it'll show what neighborhoods it'll show Terry, like if I'm running for some Democratic office and I see we're not even stopping at Terry's house. There's no point to stop there.
3: It tells you he's you voted look like Republican. You're going door to door, but you're going to every tip.
2: You're going
3: door,
2: to select the door.
3: Supervisors.
1: But then I wouldn't go to the ones that are just that are voting D or R every time.
2: But if I'm at his house, what do? You know, I would knock on that door.
1: Yeah, that's what I'm saying. I would go to his house. I wouldn't go to the houses that just vote straight down the party line. I would go to the house, say, hey, I'm running for this. Aren't you a Democrat? Yeah, but here's why I think you should vote for me, to go talk to those people. Because
2: so you would waste
1: I'm
2: your
1: getting,
2: time.
1: But you're already getting the Democrat vote. You got to get some of those others.
2: What I think they do, wisdom would be you go see what's actually in play, and you stay away from things that are absolutely not in play. and you go find your gray area, and that's where you focus. You got to love up the ones you know are going to be there, because you got to always love people who give you money. And then you've got to stay away from the ones who are just going to, you know, poison the well and just be a loud, you know, mouth the things you don't like, and then see what could possibly in play and what the angle is to get those people.
1: But is door to door
2: like flying a case?
1: Is that 20th century?
3: It's one of those things you like to make it look that way, but it's really inefficient. I mean, depending on if it's one thing, you got doors that are close to each other, but in neighborhoods, you know, spread out in the Northeast. That's a lot.
2: Well, and then
3: that's why you pick the ones to go to.
2: In Escambia County, got himself got his butt in a crack going door to door the other day. He put his park, didn't have his car in park.
1: Oh, no.
2: And it kept inching along or whatever, and it ended up hitting some pole that...
1: Wait, he had drives a manual? Or
2: no,
1: he just left
2: no,
1: it neutral?
2: It was just, yeah, something like that. And it ended up hitting something that attached to something to a house that started a fire. And next thing you know, and it was, you know, and then they wanted to, you know, of course, his political opponents wanted to jump on that because there was a Ring camera showing him going door to door.
1: Right.
2: That's how they put him in connection with the red truck that ran over. And there's, you know, of course, his opponents wanted to say, this is a leaving the scene of an accident. And so they wanted to charge him. Good Lord. So anyway, if you're a candidate, don't go door to door because everybody's got a Ring camera.
1: Don't drive.
2: Because you won't be perfect, and what imperfect thing you do will be captured.
1: Well, what's the, some people have qualified for write-in only, that there's with running against or running for the seat that Nick Maddox currently has, that they have qualified for a write-in.
2: What does that even mean?
3: I don't know. Yeah, you write in, you write them in.
2: When are you going to have our supervisor of election on to
1: yesterday.
2: Explain all this? You did it yesterday?
3: Yeah.
1: He'll be in again.
2: Yeah.
1: But we were just talking about the deadline center thing. It's 28 days. 28 days that you have to, if you have to change your address or change your party affiliation, do anything, it's 28 days prior.
2: To the primary or to the general?
1: To the primary. Or you don't vote in the primary, and then you have 28 days till the general to do everything. But leonvotes.gov, there's nothing that has changed. There's nothing that is different from 2024. But one of the things that has changed is that the write-in or the mail-in ballots, you used to be able to just click a box and you got one every time.
3: Uh-huh.
1: Now you have to request it every time.
3: That's good.
1: Yeah, I like that.
2: I have a very specific question for him, and I'm going to have to call him because I'm renting right now and I live in the city. And I don't mean to be a city resident. I mean to live back where I've always left. It's just my house is under construction. But because I told when I put in a change of address, I said, this is only for this period of time, 1 year, okay? And so automatically it populates all these things. So I get from the elections office a new election thing. It says, you're in the city. This is where you vote, and you can vote on all these city races. And I'm like, I'm going to do this. I'm going to vote. But I'm like, I don't want to get in trouble for voting in a place I don't intend to live. I don't intend to be domiciled in the city. So I'm wondering if and then I move out before the general, but after the primary. So I'm wondering, I need to call him and say, you know, I don't want to do anything that's not kosher here, but am I supposed to vote in the city in the primary and then vote my regular way in the general? I don't know.
1: Well, what you should do, just go to them. I mean, when you vote, if you vote in the primaries, go do early voting with them. And then just ask them, hey, this is where I live.
2: Yeah, but I got to tell you, I've been a poll watcher. Not everybody knows that stuff. I'd rather find that out ahead of time and not day of. I'm going to find out now.
1: Well, that's why you go early.
2: Because they'll get you. If I ever run for office or end up, you know, leading Senate confirmation, they'll go, this one voted in the city one time.
3: There's another one.
2: Another voter fraud.
1: Go to leonvotes.gov and then put in all your information. It'll tell you where you vote.
2: I'm just going to call.
1: Okay.
3: I mean, it's where you declare your domicile, but if you declare your domicile and you have a homestead exemption someplace else,
2: in your case, I do.
3: I think that would be problematic.
2: Yeah. I don't think it's clear, so I'm not going to just do it.
1: I think he talked about that yesterday.
2: This has got to be something that other people find themselves in.
1: I'll go back and listen to yesterday's, and it's like I can remember, you know, what I had for breakfast in 1982 on today's date, but I can't remember what Mark talked about yesterday. But it's on the website. So
2: you and I are about the same age. I'm quite familiar with this phenomenon of which you speak.
1: I know he talked about, because we talked about students with that same dilemma.
2: That's correct.
1: Yeah,
2: that's
1: and
2: exactly
1: so you're
2: right.
1: Kind of in the same bag.
2: Yeah.
1: Be right back with Dana Brooks, Tara Madigan.
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8: News this hour from Town Hall. I'm Rich Thomason. President Trump says it could be signed as soon as this weekend, a deal with Iran to end the war, fully reopen the Strait of Hormuz, and guarantee that Iran will never get a nuclear weapon.
9: We have a signing soon, and the documents are in pretty final shape, so we'll see. We'll see. Very good. Should be done. That should be done pretty quickly. They want it every bit as much as everybody else wants.
8: The president speaking at the White House after calling off plans to attack Iran again and possibly seize Karg Island.
10: President Trump is discussing why he believes Iran is now more willing to reach an agreement.
9: They've taken a pounding like very few people could take, and they want to make the deal a lot more than I do. We could have had it done the other way, I guess, but it would have taken longer. They got hit very hard recently, as you know, and I don't like to have to do things that way, but I felt it was necessary. It's a great deal for the United States and for the Middle East, and I think ultimately great for Iran because they'll be able to build up their country and their country.
10: Willie Nelson, the White House.
8: FISA is about to expire. The law allowing the U.S. to gather intelligence overseas runs out at midnight. House and Senate lawmakers failing to extend it. A lot of people without power this morning, hundreds of thousands of outages. Results of violent storms that pounded parts of the Midwest, the Mid-Atlantic, and the Northeast. The Midwest really got slammed with multiple tornadoes, including several confirmed outside Chicago. More severe weather is possible today. This is a history-making day on Wall Street with Elon Musk's SpaceX making its debut on the NASDAQ. It is the largest initial public offering ever. The price for a share of SpaceX stock, $135. More than 555 million shares up for grabs. I'm watching Wall Street. Dow futures up 268 points. More on these stories at townhall.com.
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12: Baseball, the Rays were off yesterday. They are going to open up a series against the Angels coming up tonight. The pitching matchup in this game, Tampa's going to go with Shane McClanahan, the left-hander, 6-3 with a 2.85 ERA, while Sam Aldegari is going to start for the Angels. He's a lefty who comes in 1-1 with a 2.25 ERA. The Miami Marlins, they knock off the Diamondbacks yesterday by a 2-0 score as they complete the three-game series sweep. Tyler Phillips allows 2 hits in 5 innings as he picks up his first win of the season. Miami plays at Pittsburgh tonight. Sandy Alcantara on the mound. He enters 5-4. 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

0: and a little something extra to get your morning going. 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
1: Good morning, Tallahassee. Good morning, Apalachicola. Good morning, Carrabelle. Good morning, Thomasville, Mount Dora, and Cincinnati. Currently hot in the capital city. Going to be hot all day. Going to be hot tomorrow. Going to be hot just this weekend. Just prepare for it to be hot. Jason is out of town, so I am in solo today. But thank goodness that there are a lot of guests, so you don't have to hear me stumbling and stumbling and stumbling. And joining me on the phone right now from Tallahassee Talks that you can hear tomorrow morning at 7 a.m., the one, the only, Brian Cerny. Good morning, my brother. How are you?
2: Good morning, brother Greg. I know you're just feeling a little, I don't know, isolated, you know, just sitting there by your poor little self, all lonesome. Where is my Jason? I know, my brother. Well, you know, we're all here for you, pal. We love you, and we love this broadcast, and I know Tallahassee is reaching out right now with open arms and saying, hey, Greg, we're going to get through this together. It's going to happen tomorrow morning, bright and early, 7 o'clock on Real Talk with Tallahassee Talks, talking with Mickey Abraham and Chris Culp. Now, stand by, boys and girls. These two geniuses, musicians, producers, writers, performers, yeah, they're going to be bringing us something called Voices of Folk Opera that was written in collaboration with the beloved Catherine Bell Long. This is a multi-year project that has come to fruition. They're going to do a live performance of this entire folk opera coming up on the 18th. That's just a few days away. We're going to have a wonderful conversation with Mickey and with Chris, talking about all of the things that went into this. And of course, in the midst of it all comes this horrifying news that Catherine is afflicted and is going to be battling brain cancer. It finally ended with us losing this beautiful, beautiful person. In many ways, Greg, this production, it is a sort of reflection of her own life story. In fact, the main character is in character in this production, her name is Belle. And so what you're going to find out is that there is this remarkable sort of intertwining of Catherine's own story and this particular production. It is a marvelous work. It is something that will move everybody with inspiration, with heartfelt thanks for these people who have brought us this. And of course, the celebration of this beautiful life, Catherine Bell Long, that we lost here now a few years ago. I've got also Lacey McMullen. This is a rising star. This guy has been wowing people from various chambers and associations and nonprofit organizations. He's on the boards of several of these prominent organizations doing one very simple thing, helping Tallahassee better discover who she is, what she's worth, and why she is here. That's Lacey McMullen. And we have some interesting news to announce. He has just been appointed as the Director of Development for Capstan Marketing. This is an ad agency PR firm that is affiliated with our broadcast because it's one of those companies under the umbrella of Alcom Corporation, the company that helps bring you Tallahassee Talks every week. So Lacey is definitely coming on strong. He'll be in the show tomorrow morning sharing his thoughts about the recent spree of shootings going on in Tallahassee. It's an ongoing tragedy that brings too many people into the conversation with not a whole lot of answers. And so he's really going to dig in on that topic. Then I've got Joshua Rivers. Yeah, award-winning composer, producer, musician. Oh, my goodness. This guy, he will wow you with his latest upcoming album due to be released here in a couple of months. What a remarkable story he will bring you about healing music, music that is intended to bring healing into our lives. And last but not least...
1: how could you pack in even more in just your two-hour show that you can hear tomorrow? But wait, we're on an infomercial. But wait, there's more.
2: I'm sorry. I've got so much to do here, and you have very little time. I don't want to waste your time.
1: This is like going to be incredible because I'm going to Quincy in the morning, and this will give me tons to listen to.
2: Oh, man, I'm telling you, brother, it is such a pleasure. And I was going to say there, you know, we're walking into now this season of the year when we remind everybody, hey, wait a minute, staying prepared for severe weather. Yeah, it's an attitude, not a season. So David Odom, heading up the CDA over there, your good buddy, he's going to have some things to say about what CDA does, the Consolidated Dispatch Agency, to help us stay prepared 365. It's all happening bright and early tomorrow morning, 7 o'clock on Real Talk.
1: That is a jam-packed show. You got a lot of people on there. That's going to be...
2: I'm tired. I just need a break. I'm telling you, man.
1: I wish I remember who I was talking with this week about you. I can't remember anything from 2 days ago, but I can remember, you know, what I did when I was 7 years old on this day.
2: That was probably maybe Chief Revel or my attorney. I don't know, maybe
1: one of the two. They both wanted to talk to me about something to get information. But no, I was talking to somebody about just the intimate atmosphere of the interviews that you have, and that how they just enjoyed themselves so much when they were over there, that with your studio, with the headquarters, that it's so welcoming when you come in, and he was talking about how you and Carl, that he just felt at ease with doing the interview. Yeah. And goodness, I can't remember who it was.
2: Well, my brother, I appreciate the encouragement. Certainly when we started this little experiment so many years ago, we were favored. We found this wonderful space. It fit the needs, and we wanted it to be like a second home because you spend so much time, right? And I remember President Barron walking in FSU then, came in, and he stood there and he said, man, this is like somebody's living room. And I laughed. I said, yeah, that's kind of how it's supposed to be. And it's turned out that way. I'll tell you this, Greg, just in keeping with your thought, when you hear what Mickey and I talk about in regard to Catherine Bell, man, I challenge the toughest among us to sit there and hear him talk without tears running down your face. It is such an intimate sharing of his heart. You know, he and Catherine were a life force together. They did so much for this community, for one another. That is a conversation that you will definitely want to hold on to for some time.
1: 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Brian Cerny and Tallahassee Talks. I hope you have a fantastic weekend, my brother.
2: You too, my brother. We love you all, and happy Friday, everybody.
1: Happy Friday. Be right back.

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2: Florida man, what'd you do to yourself this time?
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2: Please tell me you weren't swimming in the Seven Seas Lagoon again.
3: 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We rode the monorail to the Magic Kingdom, hit Space Mountain, crushed some turkey legs, and we washed it down with a couple of Dole Whips. And the best part, the Country Bear Jamboree.
2: Sounds like a great day so far. What happened?
3: 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I got carried away. 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I jumped, Hank tried to catch me, and pop, my back went out midair.
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7: Jeff, what's up, buddy?
8: I was just thinking. They never tell you that when you grow up, one of the things that you'll miss are the games that you created with your friends in the neighborhood.
7: Oh, good days.
8: So I would have my buddy come over, and then we'd make up these games that were kind of like a hodgepodge of every game that you've ever played.
7: Kind of like the bikes we built.
8: Correct. Yes. And it's a grand experiment. In the beginning, nobody knows how to play the game, and you argue about what the rules are going to be. And in the end, everybody knows how to play the game. By the end of that summer, you know the rules, the neighborhood know the rules, and you play that game like it's the greatest game ever played.
7: But they still try to break the rules, right?
8: Oh, if you ain't cheating, you ain't trying. But at the end, Eddie, you're never going to play it again, and you'll think about it the rest of your life.
7: And the best game you ever played was that game.
8: Never been a better one.
7: Hey, you want to have a Gordo Smash, Jeff?
8: I do. I'd like that.
1: Gordo's, bringing the flavor and flair of Cuban food to Tallahassee since 1996.
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0: wonderful, wonderful day. Joining me in studio, my good friend Mylissa. Good morning. How are you?
1: I'm good. How are you, Greg?
0: Good. Thank you for coming in last moment and helping out.
1: Well, thanks for inviting me. It's an honor, a privilege to be sitting in your chair.
0: Yeah, I get Jason's chair over here. Very exciting. And then you're all the way on the other side of the studio over there.
1: I know.
0: Good morning to your mom.
1: Well, yeah. Hi, Mom. Good morning. She was excited that, she's a listener. She listens every morning, like I do. So she was excited that, you know, I was on today. Or co-hosting. Well, am I Jason? Because I don't have
0: I'm
1: that
0: Jason.
1: Deep of...
0: Oh, okay. You're me.
1: Oh, okay. Okay.
0: You get to be me. I'm... yeah, I am... I am Jason today.
1: Okay.
0: Which has been a lot of fun.
1: Yeah, and I really like, the playlist.
0: Oh, yeah? You like today's playlist?
1: Oh, yeah. You always have the best tunes. Love
0: it. Oh, good.
1: Love it.
0: Good, good, good.
1: Yeah.
0: So, we've got, later on, Jay Revel's coming in. We're going to have a little Tallahassee history talk.
1: Okay.
0: And that... you're like, what are we talking about? And I was like, well, Jay and I are going to talk about the Wakulla volcano. And you said...
1: What is that?
0: Exactly.
1: I didn't know that.
0: That's all I said. I just pointed at you and went, exactly.
1: Yeah.
0: You will learn about the Wakulla volcano.
1: Good.
0: Because we had an earthquake this week.
1: Yes. Did you feel it?
0: No, I didn't. Did you?
1: I did. I was at the studio and I did feel it. And of course, it was breaking news. So it was like, you know, it was kind of exciting. Well, you know, thankfully it was no harm done, but... Yeah,
0: I tried to do the math, and I was like, all right, this just happened. Then I was in my car, so I didn't feel it. I know that so many people did, but as I said, I didn't have that on my bingo card. And then Jason says, too many people say, have this on your bingo card too much.
1: Bingo card, so, that's funny.
0: but it was a weird thing. But yeah, the Wakulla volcano, the myth or the actual Wakulla volcano.
1: And I can't wait to hear about it.
0: Jay Revel will come in and teach you all about that.
1: Yeah.
0: All about that.
1: Good.
0: So we're going to do some Garnet and Gold trivia.
1: Okay.
0: Right now. We can win a $25 gift card to Garnet and Gold.
1: Okay.
0: And what I want somebody to do, because Jason going out, I'm just going to blame Jason on everything today.
1: Yeah, we can. Is he listening? Do you think he's listening?
0: No, he's asleep.
1: Okay.
0: They were at a Chris Stapleton concert last night.
1: Oh, fun. So I've seen him
0: probably,
1: in concert.
0: They're probably in Jacksonville, so they're probably tired.
1: Oh, okay, good. Then we can talk about him. Shh, don't tell anybody.
0: So I was like, well, he can listen because it's being recorded, but I didn't hit record.
1: Oh, yeah, so well.
0: Well, now I did. So now we can talk about him.
1: Have you heard Chris Stapleton in concert?
0: No, I don't go to a lot of concerts.
1: Oh, he's great. No. I heard him.
0: Yeah, I'm just not a big concert. I've never been a big concert person.
1: Yeah?
0: Don't know why.
1: But you love music. And you
0: I used to love music.
1: Yeah, well, you're just good with music.
0: Thank you.
1: You're welcome.
0: No, I don't think he's awake. Yeah, they're going over and having a great time this weekend, and then they're going to be in St. Augustine. And with all the fake history that's over there, a lot of real history over there.
1: Yeah.
0: But it's become such a touristy spot through the years that everybody, when they go walk through that little shopping village, wow, this is from like the 1600s. No, that's from the 1970s.
1: Yeah.
0: Made to look like it's old. Yes. And how like the entrance to the city, when you get in, there's a beautiful gates and everything.
1: Mm-hmm.
0: That was the exit.
1: Oh.
0: Back in the day. That's like, hey, you leave these gates, you ain't protected. But now it's like the welcome in.
1: Yeah.
0: But it used to be the exit.
1: Yeah. Do you remember? I know you grew up in Florida like me, and we used to go on field trips all the time. Yeah. It was like a fun thing.
0: Oh, yeah. I loved, going to St. Augustine was a lot of fun with the field trips, going to the Fountain of Youth, which apparently doesn't work. And going through all that fun touristy, it's just a different kind of touristy over there. It's a historic touristy.
1: Yes.
0: As when you get down Central Florida, that's all touristy.
1: Right. Like where I grew up, Orlando.
0: Mm-hmm. Yep. Yeah. Yeah, lots of...
1: Disney.
0: Yeah.
1: Yes, the happiest place on earth.
0: Well, Disney, you know that originally that Disney had wanted, he was looking at Wakulla.
1: I did not know that.
0: The park up there.
1: Really?
0: And Edwin Ball, the owner at the time of Wakulla Springs and the lodge there, said, Walt Disney would like to talk to you about possibly purchasing the land around here and building a theme park. And Edward Ball said, I don't deal with carny folk. Thank God he said that.
1: Yeah.
0: I mean, we would have ruined the springs. We would have that whole... Mm. Environmental disaster that would have happened with the Magic Kingdom. This whole entire region would be different.
1: True. True. It did change Central Florida quite a bit when they came in there, because I was actually born the year Disney opened.
0: Okay.
1: Yeah.
0: So they opened in 84, 85?
1: Yeah, right.
0: Is that around there?
1: Yeah.
0: Were you tired of, like, when you, from being from that area, mm-hmm. like, whenever somebody came into town, had to go to Disney?
1: Oh, yeah. Yes. But, of course, my family's business was centered around the tourism industry, mm-hmm. and they were one of our clients. So, I don't know. It's just a way of life for us. And, you know, we embraced it, you know. So, and yes, we were always at Disney, because everyone that came to visit, we had to take them, you know, everywhere.
0: Well, what about now? When was the last time you were down in Disney?
1: You know, I was there a few years ago, but went all the time. It's almost like I know the park, all the parks, mm-hmm. frontwards, backwards, and, you know, in between, and all the hotels and things like that. But that's because they were a client. And it was fun. It's always fun. I still love it. We should go sometime.
0: I haven't been in years. But I know that you have to go with somebody that knows their way around. You have to have the fast passes, then you have to have the VIP fast mm-hmm. passes, then you have to have the passes that are faster than all the other passes.
1: Yeah.
0: And then you have to make your appointments. It just seems like a lot of work. When before, I just remember as a kid, you just walked in. And if there was a long line there, you went and looked for a smaller line somewhere else.
1: Yeah, but, you know, you kind of learn. You go to this part first and this part, and you kind of know, you know, the park so well. But we should go. That would be really fun. I haven't been. I think it's... I used to take my son all the time, but I think it's even fun as an adult.
0: Yeah, I haven't been as an adult. I know that so many of my friends, they go all the time. They have the annual passes. They have the license plates. They have just this, all that stuff. But what's your favorite hotel?
1: My favorite hotel, we serviced all of them growing up. But I would say probably the Grand Floridian.
0: Grand Floridian.
1: Yeah, that's my favorite.
0: I remember when that was open.
1: Yes.
0: That was just so cool.
1: It is.
0: It's the Contemporary is mine.
1: Oh, I like the Contemporary. Yeah.
0: That's where we always stayed when we would go on vacation.
1: I do like it. They have the best character breakfast. That was always like the best one. Did you ever go to the character breakfast?
0: That didn't exist. We had the parade out in the water.
1: Yeah.
0: You know, when the Main Street Electrical Parade would go, mm-hmm. then we would have that, be able to watch that out in the water instead of being on Main Street.
1: I like the Wilderness Lodge, too. That's a fun one. And, you know, it's kind of cool. They're all so nice. I mean, this just depends on what flavor you want. There's something for everybody. So we would switch it up, go to different ones, and, you know, it's always a fun experience. But I'm going to make a plan for us to go.
0: Okay.
1: Seriously.
0: Let's get a big group.
1: Yeah,
0: head
1: definitely.
0: Down.
1: That would be fun.
0: It'd be a lot of fun, because ever since Universal opened, I became a Universal guy.
1: Okay.
0: And then I like going down to Universal. But again, I haven't been to Universal in years and years.
1: Yeah, I haven't either. It's been a while.
0: The only time I go to Orlando now is just to pick up or drop off somebody at the airport.
1: Oh, yeah.
0: And then that's when we're on our way down to the Keys or something.
1: Yeah, for me it's like a convention or something. Or I was there last at a tourism convention. Yeah, at the
0: over on iDrive.
1: Yeah,
0: at the end of iDrive.
1: Yes.
0: Mm-hmm. There was a sushi place on iDrive, and I can't remember the name of it. Japanese restaurant, and they had a koi pond and everything, so you'd go and feed the fish.
1: Oh, nice!
0: They were all out there. It was really cool, but I can't remember the name of it. But every time I went to Orlando, had to go there and go. You walked in, the bar was right ahead, and sat at the sushi / liquor bar, and then get all this stuff. But I can't. I'm sure it's not open.
1: Yeah.
0: I'm sure, because everything there just changes and changes.
1: Yeah, everything does. Like, it's very fluid.
0: Except for the guy that has the $8 gas prices.
1: Oh, which one?
0: He's right there on iDrive. It's like his gas prices are outrageous.
1: Yeah,
0: and it's like, everybody, look at the gas prices. No, it's that same guy right there that always does that.
1: Yeah,
0: it's very interesting.
1: It's a unique place to, you know, live and grow up, and I enjoyed it.
0: Good.
1: So
0: good. Well, I didn't even look at the phone, so I don't know if anybody.
1: I know.
0: I think I ignored.
1: Are we getting calls today for trivia when we start trivia?
0: Oh, I think I saw the phone.
1: Listen,
0: yeah.
1: Listen to you.
0: How
1: See?
0: Do you like that?
1: Listen to that.
0: Be right back. Melissa joining me in the morning. Greg Tisch Show. Be right back.

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1: A Honduran man was sentenced in connection to child exploitation crimes in Tallahassee. Israel Portillo was found guilty of attempting to entice a minor in unlawful sexual activity and traveling with the intent to engage in illicit sexual conduct. Portillo was arrested as part of the Operation Rabbit Hole, an undercover operation conducted by multiple law enforcement agencies in April 2025. Trial testimony revealed that Portillo began interacting with an undercover law enforcement officer who was posing as a 14-year-old on a dating website. Over a two-week period, Portillo had sexually explicit conversations and arranged to travel from his home in Alabama to Tallahassee to meet the child for sex, where he was ultimately arrested. Portillo was sentenced to 121 months in prison, followed by 5 years of supervised release. The U.S. Attorney's Office identified Portillo as an illegal immigrant. Following his federal prison sentence, he will be held for deportation proceedings. This is Rachel Linnea with Real Talk 93.3 Local News Update, brought to you by Macklemore Systems, Tallahassee's go-to Mac store. 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
2: This is meteorologist Paul Trombley with your Real Talk 93.3 weather update. Slight chance of thunderstorms today. Otherwise, mainly sunny skies. High temperatures reach up to 95. Winds out of the west, around 5 miles per hour. Lows level off around 76. Tonight, partly cloudy skies. Lots of sunshine tomorrow. Chance of thunderstorms. High temperatures reach up to 96. 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
1: Good morning, everybody. Hope you're having a fantastic Friday.
2: Good jam.
1: Melissa, and joining me, you're excited for the World Cup. Are you a sports fan?
3: Oh, my goodness. I'm a sports nut. Yes. I like all sports. I watch all sports. I love it. Love it.
1: The World Cup with South Korea taking out the Czech Republic last night, 2-1, and then Mexico winning 2-0 yesterday over Iceland, I believe. And I like watching the highlights.
3: Yes.
1: And watching the Mexican first goal, and it came really quick, and it came from a mistake from the offense, and they were able to get the ball going and score. And what I love about it is just hearing that stadium explode.
3: Yeah.
1: Because they got excited because he stole the ball, and then deep into on the other side of the field of the pitch, and just kicked it in, and the place just erupted.
3: Yeah.
1: And then when they got their second goal, which was brilliant also, but even with watching the South Korean game down there, but now today it all kicks in the United States, and what I'm really enjoying, and we talked about the guy from Germany that's going viral for his journey across America. There's so many other folks that have come in from other countries that are documenting their first time in America.
3: Yeah.
1: And it's so fun to watch.
3: I know. I love that it's here in the States.
1: Mm-hmm.
3: And there's such zealous fans. I mean, they're so fun to watch. And it's going to be exciting. Are you going to try and go to a game?
1: No.
3: Maybe in Atlanta or Miami?
1: No.
3: I thought about it.
1: No, I've got my good friends that they had put in for the lottery for tickets in Miami, and they also put in for their country their game in Mexico City. And so the wife put in for the Miami lottery, the husband put in for tickets for the Mexico City lottery. And that the husband was telling me the other day, because they ended up getting Mexico City tickets.
3: Okay.
1: And so they're flying out tomorrow to head over to Mexico City, the family, to go watch, I think, Colombia play.
3: Fun.
1: And so they said if they had gotten the Miami tickets, they would have sold them.
3: Oh.
1: Or that's what the husband says.
3: Yeah.
1: Because the prices are outrageous.
3: I'm telling you.
1: Absolutely really outrageous.
3: Is.
1: So that's like winning those tickets. How many people are just going to flip them?
3: Right.
1: Yeah, I would.
3: I don't know. I think I'd like the experience. It's probably priceless.
1: Now, if it was a knockout round, I would think twice on it.
3: I don't know. I just like sports. Like, you have a bucket list?
1: Do I?
3: No, you don't. Okay. Mm-mm. Well, on my bucket list, it's all sporting events. Like, I just like sports. It's a good story. I'd love to be a sports reporter.
1: Okay.
3: Yeah. Would you ever want to do that?
1: No, we got let Jeff Cameron and all them handle that. They do a good job.
3: Well, they do.
1: I mean,
3: yeah.
1: I used to go on the sidelines at Florida State all the time to cover all that stuff. But sports, huh?
3: I've been on the sideline and interviewed. It's always fun to interview. Like, well, we were at the Heisman event, remember, at Kraft Nissan?
1: Oh, yeah, yep.
3: #, they are a sponsor. can you tell I watched the show?
1: Yeah.
3: So that was really fun, wasn't it, that day? And then interviewing all the legends of FSU. That was fun. I love doing that. It's a thrill.
1: Get into it.
3: Well, you know, you never know.
1: Yeah.
3: Oh, you know, it's never too late, right?
1: I know with NHL, do you know that the Stanley Cup Finals are taking place?
3: Yes.
1: Carolina is one game away from winning Lord Stanley's Cup.
3: I know.
1: But they're heading back to Vegas to play the final games there.
3: Yes.
1: But they're crazy for hockey up in Raleigh, man.
3: Mm-hmm.
1: That the old Hartford Whalers, when they moved down, I was like, but have you been to Raleigh?
3: North Carolina?
1: Yeah.
3: Oh, yes.
1: Their downtown
3: is
1: fantastic.
3: It's very nice.
1: I wish that was something that we could do here.
3: Yeah.
1: It is so cool.
3: I know. We don't have hockey.
1: We're trying.
3: I know.
1: We're working on bringing it back.
3: I know that.
1: We're working on bringing it back.
3: You keep everyone informed.
1: Well, yeah, we're trying. Yes. There's something new that has come about, and we are really looking forward to announcing that soon.
3: That's
1: Can't
3: why.
1: Yet.
3: Yeah, well, that's why everyone should listen to the Greg Tisch Show. Right?
1: Yes, absolutely.
3: Yeah.
1: Absolutely. But the Yeah, with that going on, the NBA finals going on, mm-hmm. with the NBA, with the Knicks coming back from 29 points down, yeah. the largest comeback in NBA finals history.
3: Were you watching?
1: No.
3: Because I know you go to bed early. I know. Mm-hmm. I was. It was mm-hmm. awesome.
1: Oh, you did watch?
3: I did not. Yeah, I'm up late and up early, so.
1: Well, that's even like with the U.S., I think they play at 9 o'clock tonight. I'm like, phew.
3: Yeah. Uh-huh.
1: That's really...
3: You should take a nap and then just set alarm and get up and watch it. Well, you don't do the show tomorrow?
1: No.
3: Saturday? I know. You could watch tonight.
1: And there's so many places to go and watch.
3: I know. Awesome. Where are you going to be watching some of the World Cup, by the way, in town? Like, there's lots of places.
1: No, I ain't going anywhere.
3: You're not?
1: No.
3: Oh, come on.
1: No, I'm just gonna sit around. Like, Canada plays at 3 today.
3: Yeah.
1: And the U.S. and Paraguay at 9. Mm-hmm. And then tomorrow, Qatar and Switzerland. Let's see, what time do they start? That's the 3 o'clock. And then 6 o'clock, Brazil and Morocco.
3: Mm-hmm.
1: And then Haiti and Scotland tomorrow at 9. And then I know that for on Sunday, they kick off at noon with Australia and Turkey. Mm-hmm. And then Germany and Caracas, they start at 1. So they'll have that, and we'll have that up on the screens for the bowling event that we have.
3: At
1: FSU Billiards and Bowl.
3: I'm going to try and come to that.
1: Come on out. We would love to have everybody out. I got all the pool players yesterday.
3: Did you?
1: I don't know how many are going to show up, but more on... I got it out in the pool community, not in the billiards community anymore. I used to play every single day of my life, but I don't play anymore. And got the word out to the pool players, and they're asking all these questions. Mm-hmm. I was like, just show up, bring $25. It's a double elimination tournament.
3: Yeah.
1: Everything will be taken. Well, what about this? What about this? I don't know.
3: Just show up.
1: Come on. Yeah. And if you can't make it, give $25 to Children's Home Society.
3: Right. Great.
1: So today I've got I got all the bowling guys and gals.
3: Mm-hmm.
1: Now I got all the pool guys and gals.
3: Now I need the golfers. I'll do that.
1: And then golf simulation.
3: I love golf.
1: So the golf simulation is that Jason Forbes over at FSU Bowling and Billiards, mm-hmm. he's going to set up a closest to the pin tournament.
3: Okay.
1: So you'll go up and you may have 10 shots and the other person has 10 shots.
3: Mm-hmm.
1: And it'll calculate who has the closest to the pin.
3: Okay.
1: And then that.
3: And what does the winner get? We have prizes?
1: Yeah, we have gift cards, and then I'm going to work on some stuff when I leave here this afternoon.
3: Queen Mama will provide some prizes.
1: Okay.
3: Yeah. In fact, I was going to do a shout out on social media to all my kids to show up.
1: There you go.
3: Yeah.
1: Would love for them all to show up.
3: Yes, all Greek. Everybody come join Greg. At the union.
1: So many people to be there that I can't participate in any of the events.
3: Yeah, but you're really good at bowling, right?
1: No. I just have my own ball. I'm learning.
3: Got your own ball. I would say you're probably a bowler if you have your own ball.
1: No,
3: right?
1: I'm learning.
3: Okay.
1: I'm learning. So, and that's what then they're helping me down there at FSU to be a better bowler, and they're teaching me a lot of things. But again, it's just like being on this side.

0: have a fishbowl full of Jason Taylor stickers, Real Talk stickers, okay. Greg Tisch Show stickers. Mm-hmm. And every time you get a strike, mm-hmm. you get a sticker.
1: Nice.
0: Whoever has the most stickers at the end of the games, they'll get a special prize.
1: Did they have bowling when you were in high school? I didn't at my high school.
0: No. That's bowling cool. In high school, I think, just started in the last 5 years.
1: Oh, I love that, though. But, I think that's great.
0: Oh, I think it's fantastic, too, yeah. Having all these kids out there. And I think that most of the high schools have their own bowling team.
1: Wow. Did you play, what did you play in high school? What sports?
0: Bowled.
1: You bowled?
0: No.
1: Just I bet baseball, because you're a big baseball fan.
0: Yeah, I love baseball. My neighborhood, the school, just you played whatever. Yeah. Everybody was always happy to play everything. That was the best part.
1: Yes, we were always outside, you know, playing mm-hmm. and athletics. So, I mean, I played sports, too. And I actually used to come up here for camps in the summer.
0: Well, you like a squash, lacrosse? Well, you seem like a lacrosse girl.
1: No, we didn't have lacrosse at my school growing up. I was a gymnast and a cheerleader. I ran track and I did the high jump, hurdles.
0: Did the high jump?
1: I did, yes, because I was wanting to keep my jumping muscles up.
0: Nice.
1: Yeah, it was fun. I liked all sports, yeah.
0: Awesome. We will continue. You're listening to an abridged edition of The Greg Tisch Show with my Melissa joining me. Be right back. Breaking my back just to know you.
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1: Welcome back, everybody. Special abridged edition of The Greg Tish Show. Melissa in joining me. Thank you again for coming in this morning.
2: Of course. It's my pleasure. I'm actually sitting in your chair. Mm-hmm. I'm like so honored.
1: lights all around you.
2: I know. Well, I'm used to that from the studio, but I'm not usually in your chair. So thank you.
1: You are
2: Mr. Greg Tish.
1: Very, very welcome. Jay Revel at 8:30, Tallahassee History, actually, Tallahassee Area History is this morning. We'll be going over the Wakulla Volcano. Also, Thomas and Terry will be coming in.
2: Good.
1: In about 10 minutes, they have Free Talk Friday, where we'll let them just talk about what they want. Thomas being on the Democratic side, mm-hmm. Terry being on the Republican side. You can stay in with them if you want.
2: Yeah, because guess what? You know who my favorite is, and you know who I'm going to say.
1: Dana.
2: Uh-huh. Oh, my goodness. I love it when she's here. Now, I can sit in, but I am no Dana Brooke. I strive to be maybe one of these days, but I don't think I could ever. But she's awesome. I love her. I love her. She's awesome.
1: She had already texted this morning. She was like, is it a repeat? And because I didn't know what Jason did for the first hour for the best of.
2: Uh-huh.
1: And then he put on Tuesday with Dana and Terry talking.
2: Yeah, I love it.
1: And then she goes, Terry said it's a repeat. Is that true? I was like, yeah, it's you.
2: Mm-hmm. She's great.
1: Yeah, she's fantastic. Absolutely fantastic.
2: So, okay, I'll sit in then.
1: Okay.
2: And just observe.
1: you may want to step out.
2: I know.
1: Just let them go.
2: Yeah.
1: That's always fun to get them and get them going. But yeah, with Jay Revel, yeah, that we're going to talk about the Wakulla Volcano.
2: I can't wait.
1: And how it's been searched for years and years and years. Terry's probably heard of it. I don't know if Thomas has, but I can guarantee you that Terry's heard of it.
2: Mm-hmm.
1: So this weekend, is there much going on this weekend? I know I have my bowling tournament on Sunday. I know there's a pool tournament tomorrow at Zingale's. I think that's at noon. Mm. It could be wrong with that. But I'm trying to think if there's anything. I mean, Tomato Fest was last weekend.
2: Yes, it was.
1: It's been busy lately.
2: There's been stuff going on, a lot of things going on. But this weekend, what are you doing this weekend?
1: Nothing.
2: What are your plans? Nothing?
1: I mean, I have the tournament on Sunday.
2: Yeah.
1: But tomorrow, no, just go over to Quincy.
2: Uh-huh.
1: And just have fun with that. Let's see. This weekend, looking at Limelight, there is Capitol Cordsmen. Go back to the 60s.
2: Hmm.
1: The Capitol Cordsmen's 60th anniversary show celebrates a Back to the 60s themed concert with two shows, 2 p.m. and 7 p.m. at the Turner Auditorium over at Tallahassee State College. The Cordsmen's 2026 annual show will be a family-friendly event of live barbershop harmony and classics. Mm. 60s hits as the group celebrates its 60th anniversary. The musical journey goes back to the days of Cars, Teen Angels, and Surfin', with the great music performed by the chorus and quartets. Also featuring a guest quartet, the Right on Cue. Aha, Right on Cue.
2: That's cute.
1: Just the letter Q, not Q-U-E.
2: Oh, okay.
1: Right on Cue for quartet.
2: Mm-hmm.
1: The Right on Cue. That's cute.
2: That is cute.
1: That's cute. General admission, $15, $5 for students and children. And you can go to capitalcordsman.com/tickets. Okay. Yeah, it seems like a slower weekend.
2: Mm-hmm. It is for me a little bit, which is nice. I'm going to work in my garden a little bit.
1: What is, okay.
2: Yeah.
1: You open this up. What is in your garden?
2: Oh, goodness. Well, thanks to Esposito's, my buddy Ralph, hashtag not a sponsor, right?
1: Mm-hmm.
2: Okay. I have tomatoes, a bunch of different breeds of tomatoes. I have.
1: How far are they along?
2: They'll come in probably. I have a bunch of tomatoes on there already.
1: Like okay.
2: They exploded a couple weeks ago.
1: They're still
2: green.
1: Got the rain.
2: Yeah. Well, they usually come in end of June, mid July, and I'll bring you some. They're so good. So I do different breeds of tomatoes, and then I have eggplant, cucumbers, okra, bell peppers.
1: Wow.
2: Yeah, squash. And yeah, I have a whole bunch of herbs, everything. I love it. I really could. I could live like on a farm and garden. I would love that.
1: Yeah, garden and a farm. That's apples and oranges. Yeah, I have a little garden that didn't plant this year and made new space for it and everything. And it's just what I've been growing in there is just weeds. right now because I put up all the stones to, and I got working on other projects, which is so easy to do.
2: Yes.
1: But having that garden, and my neighbor, that he has a good sized garden because every year he puts out a little plastic table and then puts all the excess out there. And so the neighbors can just stop and pick what they want. And
2: I think that's nice.
1: I wish that's wonderful. And I wish more people would do that. There you go. We can't eat this.
2: Yeah, I just give it to my friends and things. But I didn't even know I had a green thumb until like a few years ago. I just thought, you know what? I'm gonna try this. I wonder if I can grow veggies. So I kind of studied up on it a little bit and talked to Ralph a little bit about it. And I started growing a garden. And I just can grow anything. It's the craziest stuff, and it's very rewarding. Like when you see it, you know, you plant it. Then you see it all start to grow, and to me, it's exciting.
1: Maybe there's a tomato sandwich that you have gone up to the store, and you have purchased all your ingredients for the tomato sandwich. Then there's the tomato sandwich where you have made the bread, and you have grown the tomato that hits different.
2: Yeah.
1: That hits so much. It's so much better.
2: Yeah. I don't know. I mean, I like to cook. I don't make bread, but my mother does. She made some yesterday.
1: Your mom makes bread? What kind?
2: She does. She makes homemade bread. Anything. She can make anything.
1: Really?
2: Yes. Yeah, we had a bakery for years, a gourmet pastry.
1: Oh, that's right. Yeah. I remember when we had her on.
2: Yes. She did the predictions, the FSU predictions. That was really funny.
1: That's one thing. I somebody get me a bread maker.
2: Do you make bread?
1: No.
2: Yeah, I don't either.
1: No.
2: Maybe we should. We cook together.
1: No.
2: Yeah. Okay, no. You're going to grill.
1: I'll grill, but yeah, I don't need to make the bread. There's so many great bakeries that are around town.
2: Yes, true.
1: You can just go run to one of those. Or if I hear that somebody's in Tampa, I'll just say run by La Segunda and bring some bread back for there. But my favorite, like the Cuban rolls from there, but in town, like the hoagie rolls from Tasty Pastry.
2: Yes, those are good.
1: So good.
2: We should do like a food tasting around town, you and I, like all the fun, good places. And, like, highlight them, you know. Wouldn't that be fun?
1: We got to invite Jason. He didn't invite me to go out to this thing with y'all. And y'all, that's right around the corner from my house.
2: That's a good Jason impression. But he's not listening. And we're not going to talk about him either. Shh. No one tell him we're talking about Jason.
1: That's good. Because we used to do that. I did that with Matt all the time. I would just send Matt out and just have him eat everything.
2: Yeah, it's fun, though. And there's so many places to try and, like, talk about, or they're special. And, you know, it's hard. Restaurants sometimes have a hard time, you know, staying, you know, in business here. But then we have our staples. But that would be a fun thing.
1: Because we haven't done anything in a year. The Facebook memories this morning reminded me that a year ago is when we started. We put it out there. We're looking for a new producer that... We put the ad out there, and that I haven't done any food stuff.
2: Oh, we should do that. Greg Tisch and Queen Mama. Taste in Tallahassee.
1: Go, I'm down.
2: Yeah, me too. Down. Okay, I'm gonna make that happen.
1: Well, Jason and I, one of the things we talked about the other day, I think it would be a lot of fun. We want to do a bacon taste test. Go to a restaurant and then take a bunch of different styles of bacon, because I'd ask on Facebook a couple weeks ago, what's your favorite bacon? Because my favorite bacon,
2: I was listening, is
1: BOGO.
2: Oh yeah,
1: and then,
2: right.
1: But then up at Social Kitchen, that they have this Newski's bacon, which I still haven't tried, and everybody's just dying about that. And my mom, she was listening. She's like, "Oh, here's our favorite bacon," and so now I have all these different bacons. So because I never paid attention, As a matter of fact, when down at the River House, when I would go to the Dollar General, because they would have like messed up bacon is what they sold me. They would have, like, if the bacon didn't come out all perfectly packaged, they didn't just get rid of that stuff. They put it in another package and sold it cheaper.
2: Okay.
1: So you could buy bacon almost like, not bits, but just pieces that were all miscut.
2: It's like the scratch and dent of bacon.
1: Yep.

0: license number CCC 1331204.
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4: Breaking news this hour from Town Hall. I'm Rich Thomason. From the Midwest to the Mid-Atlantic and the Northeast, violent storms have roared across a vast area, with the Midwest especially hard hit.
5: Aerial footage shows huge trees on top of crushed vehicles and window panes blown from tall buildings. At least three tornadoes ripped through communities near Chicago Thursday. Police warned residents to take cover in Merrillville, Indiana, about 33 miles southeast of Chicago. When it was over, trees and power lines blocked streets. Homes were damaged and the roof of part of a high school was ripped off. In Streator, Illinois, local TV news shows a husband and wife trapped in the rubble of their home being rescued by police. The mayor says they're just grateful there have been no reported deaths. I'm Donna Warder.
4: Forecasters warn of the possibility of more strong to severe storms later today. President Trump raising hopes for a speedy end to the standoff with Iran. Mr. Trump addressing a tele rally last night saying that a deal with Iran is close at hand.
6: I don't know if you heard, but we ended the war with Iran today, and they have agreed never to have a nuclear weapon, something that we insisted on. That was the whole purpose. That was 95% of it, and they've done it in the most powerful way you can do it.
4: Skeptics note the president has made similar remarks before, saying they'll believe it when they see it, and questioning whether Iran can be trusted to honor whatever deal is made. They will not be cutting the ribbon today for the new Gordie Howe International Bridge spanning the Detroit River, after all. The Windsor-Detroit Bridge Authority says unresolved issues forcing postponement of today's planned ceremony. There's no word yet on when the U.S.-Canada span will be open. On Wall Street, the Dow futures up 375 points. NASDAQ futures 180 points higher ahead of this morning's opening bell. More on these stories at townhall.com.
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0: Now, guys, Thomas Dickens, Terry Madigan in studio. I warned Melissa. I was like, I don't know if you want to stay in there with them.
1: Yes. I'm staying in here, but I will probably not.
2: I have no doubt she can handle it.
0: She can handle it. Yeah.
2: I'd rather look at her than look at you anyway.
3: Well, you're looking right at me.
1: I know.
2: Yeah, but you're behind the glass.
0: Oh, okay. So okay.
2: The filter's on.
0: Good morning, Thomas.
4: Hey, man.
0: So, did y'all go to the Capital Conservatives mayoral forum the other night?
4: I did not.
2: I did not. That group's kind of liberal for me.
0: God. The Capital Conservatives?
2: Yeah.
3: Wow.
0: It seems like that with all four of the candidates showed up. And then, so Steve, when Steve Stewart came on the other day, I asked him, it's like, do you just have to open up? Should the forums be open to everybody? That obviously it's qualifying week. Qualifying ends today for that. But with one of the candidates that was on the forum, and nothing that he just wasn't qualified yet.
2: Mm-hmm. Yeah,
0: the three I think that
2: wasn't legally qualified yet.
0: Yeah, and then but he had till today. But when does a point come to where, like with the larger forums, when those debates come into play, that you just have somebody that just is raised no money. They're just there. You can't. Can you cut them out?
2: Well, you know, remember that was a big deal a few years ago with, you know, like what for president? You had people, yeah. You know, literally, you know, write-ins, whatnot. That just, you know, there was no way
4: they fizzle.
2: You know, 20 of them in there.
0: Right.
2: I think, you know, I mean, for local, it just depends. But I mean, when they qualify, and that's when the metal hits the road. You
0: right.
2: Know, they put up their money and put their petitions.
0: Well, what the qualified write-in is we were talking about the other day.
2: I don't get that.
0: I don't either.
2: I thought a write-in was a write-in.
0: Yeah.
2: I mean,
4: what it is. I mean, you know, there's a blank line at the end, and you just write that person in.
0: But how do you qualify as a write-in? That's what people have become qualified write-ins.
4: Yeah, I don't know what that even means. I could be a write-in come, you know, August or November.
0: Breaking news.
4: Yeah. I was not qualified. I know that. You know, I got zero signatures, and I'm sure not putting the, whatever it is, $2,500 down to qualify. But
2: I would think that anybody that you wrote in a candidate, I mean, assuming they were like, you know, a legal adult resident, you know, mm-hmm. at least that's the way it works in Florida. That doesn't apply everywhere. That you would be right in. If you got elected, you got elected. So I really, that's a Mark Early question. What is it? Because the whole idea of a write-in is write-in, you know?
0: I'll text them and get that answer.
4: I do want to see. I really need some folks to start releasing their internal polling. I need to see where things are going. I mean, you know, we're coming up on the end of Q2. So we'll certainly see the numbers, and that's when it really gets hot because, you know, the reporting after June 30th, I want to say there's like at least between three and five reports that have to be made between June 30th and when's the primary? August the 20th?
2: I think so we got for like the city, it'd be August. Yeah, it'd be late August.
4: So lots and lots and lots of reports that are given between the end of Q2 and whenever the primary is. But, I mean, you'll really be able to put your finger on the pulse of, you know, of that politic when that report comes out, at least financially, which, you know, I mean, the financial health of the candidacy is, as anybody will tell you, is a really, really, really big deal.
2: But yeah, I think as a general rule, that's probably still somewhat applicable. But so many, I mean, candidates like, okay, Matt Lowe's going to get a bunch of out-of-state money from Soros groups.
0: Of course.
2: Loran, I think, will raise a lot of money locally.
0: Yep.
2: Parks could probably self-fund if he wants to do that.
0: Of course he could.
2: So I think they'll all be competitive,
4: three of them,
2: you know.
4: Yeah, all three of them could self-fund. And you know what? I don't know that that's necessarily a bad thing. I want to see that the candidate themselves, the candidates themselves are actually, you know, they're all in. And so you want to see some money some, you know, some personal funding going on in there.
2: Well, you're talking about internal polling. I mean,
4: I do. I want to see what are your numbers instructing you? Because yeah. I mean, you know, they all have the money to out and buy.
2: I bet everyone. Let's talk about the three main ones.
0: I think they're all around 165,000. I think
2: with are they?
0: Loran, I think Loran has a slight lead. I looked at the numbers on Tuesday.
2: Oh, the dollar lead.
0: Yeah, the dollar lead. Yeah, that Loran has a slight lead over Daryl, and then Jeremy. Bringing up the three, and then the fourth, and I can't remember his name.
2: Faust.
4: He's got like 1,000 bucks.
0: Yeah, less than 1,000. He had 600.
2: I heard he's a nice guy, but I don't see that getting traction. But no, you're talking about they're all going to put out internal polls. They're all going to show each of them leading.
4: Well, I know, but I want to know what's guiding them. You know, because they take those internal polls, because it's not just where do you sit against the others, it's where do you sit with this issue and that issue? And so what's helping them, you know, push their campaign forward? Look,
0: are they just looking at how many people are showing up to their events? How many people are wanting to volunteer to go out and canvass? How do you internally poll?
4: No, when I say internal poll, I mean like they are hiring somebody who is polling outside.
0: Okay. Thank you.
4: Yeah. They're just not releasing it. And Sometimes they will release it, you know, and they'll say, here's some internal polling.
2: I think it's going to be, between the three of them, I think it's probably good, pretty close right now. I mean, because you've got a split of folks between
4: Parks
2: and Loran, and then Matt Lowe's got his group out there. And
4: which will never go away.
2: It won't go away.
4: And to be quite frank, you know, if it goes the way that I see it going, of course, you know, I mean, this is just me, you know, spitting in the wind, so to speak. But if it goes the way I see it going, it'll probably be somewhere like Parks, Loran, Matt Lowe, or vice versa, Loran, Parks, Matt Lowe.
2: Or the other way around.
0: You know, or the other way around. Yeah, just
4: Loran Parks. Yeah, sorry.
0: What do you see?
4: I need to see it on paper.
0: Do you see Matt Lowe in the lead for the Democrats?
4: I don't. I really don't. Because Matt Lowe is stuck with what he has. Now, this is the best case scenario for him. Basically a three-way primary. I get it. Faust is in there. I know nothing about him. I have no clue where he's going to be pulling from, but it is basically a three-way primary, and Matt Lowe is going to have roughly a third of the vote, and it's going to stay that way, you know, and it's not going to get bigger. I just don't see if he makes it through. Let's say it's Parks Matt Lowe that makes it through to November. I just don't see him getting more than a third of the vote.
2: I can see Matt Lowe coming out on top in the primary because he's got his committed group. They're going to turn out.
4: Yeah, I mean, that's what I'm saying. This is the best-case scenario for him, but I don't see it happening for him.
2: Beyond that.

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1: Stupid.
2: We are back. Free Talk Friday, Thomas Dickens, Terry Madigan, Melissa. Sitting in there just going, oh boy, listen, these guys go. Well, with the other races, now that with Diane Williams-Cox, that I guess her mentor with Dot Inman Johnson.
3: Was that her mentor?
2: Yeah. Yeah, that she's jumped into the race. And so those will be the interesting debates also with that. And then also for, is it C5? What does Commissioner Matt Lowe currently hold? C3?
4: C3.
2: That will be interesting. All right, here's what I got. Mark Early, text me back.
3: What's the answer?
2: To be an official write-in candidate to have your votes counted, you must qualify. It's free. Qualifying as a write-in candidate, is not required to pay the qualifying fee. They must comply with all finance laws and submit the proper loyalty oath and financial disclosure at the time of qualifying. They must reside in the within the district representative by the office sought at the time. Write-in candidates shall qualify for the general elections, but their names will not appear on the ballot. So you're a qualified.
3: So you have write-in. To file something in advance before?
2: Mm-hmm.
3: To me, that defeats the whole purpose of write-in.
2: Yeah, me too.
3: I want to show up. I don't like any of these people running, so I'm going to
4: write my name
3: on my list. I'm going to put her name
4: Thomas
3: in.
4: Dickens.
2: Oh, right.
4: I'm going to put Thomas Dickens in there.
2: Right. So, yeah. So, qualified write-in is kind of.
3: So, that wouldn't count if I did that and showed up. And
4: Apparently not. Apparently,
3: tens of thousands of people decided, we're just. Yeah.
2: Well, that's.
3: We're going to write in Charlie Crist or whatever. Well, he's running for mayor someplace. But, yeah.
4: St. Pete, man.
5: Yeah.
4: And moving down.
2: Okay, here we go. Sometimes people qualify as write-in candidates to force an unopposed candidate to actually mount some sort of campaign. Other times people do it, and they're not real serious, but sometimes some write-in candidates actually mount a solid campaign, and that's pretty rare because they don't have a party supporting them.
3: Yeah, it's unlikely to win that way, but I didn't know they had to. It was any way,
4: I didn't either.
3: Any qualification requirement. To me, that defeats the purpose of a write-in. Mm-hmm. So I would challenge that.
2: Sorry, right. Yeah. That's very interesting. So with the debates with C3, those should be. I mean, that's going to be. There's a lot of people running for that.
4: Ton of people.
2: So that's how Terry's talking about. You know, the Democrats or the Republicans when they throw up when there's a open seat at the White House.
4: Mm-hmm.
2: They have the 2025. That's almost like what this seat is with everybody running for that.
3: Mm. Yeah. Is that one Dersipolsky and Talitha Edwards and.
2: Mm-hmm.
3: Others. Those are the only two I can name, but offhand.
2: So those
4: are the only two that I know of. I think that C.J. Perez is in that one. Okay. And then in Max...
3: Max Hurley's
4: Hurley is in that one, too, I think. I think that's the one that all of those people are in, I think. I've only seen those two that you're talking about. That's the only ones that are really out there.
3: Yeah, Hurley, I think, is in that one, too. And then the other one, Rick Miners, Storch is running against him. Is there somebody else, maybe? That's the only two I know of.
4: That's in the Leon County.
3: That's a county.
4: Leon County Commission seat. I did not realize that he had... That he'd drawn opposition.
2: Now, is that a qualified write-in?
3: Who
2: you just mentioned?
3: Nothing. I don't know if he's qualified. I mean, he's announced. I think he's running as a real candidate.
2: We'll have to look on Monday.
4: Yeah, I mean,
2: see who's in.
4: I'm trying to think. I mean, has Rick Miner ever really had any
2: good competition?
4: Yeah. I don't remember.
3: This will be his third term.
4: Yeah, I think that I don't know that he drew an opponent on his second term. I just don't.
3: When he first ran, I think it was Emily Fritz who was very qualified.
4: I remember that.
3: And then, but I think Miner's done a pretty decent job.
4: I think he's done a great job.
3: Middle of the road,
4: I think he's done a great job, and I think because he represents that northwest side of town, like Lake Jackson area.
2: Well, that's why you're seeing all these improvements.
3: Where we are now, the North Monroe Street stuff.
4: Yeah, he's done a great job in representing those folks. And I kind of always saw him, inside city limits more so. And I was a little bit shocked that he did not throw his hat in the ring for mayor.
3: I think there had been some scuttlebutt about it early on, but he decided he's probably safer where he is. Probably is.
4: Well, I mean, that commission seat, and help me out here, isn't the commission seat full-time? The Leon County Commission said, no, it's not.
1: No, because you have
4: paid more, though. They get paid more than the city.
5: I thought the city gets the same now.
4: Yeah.
1: That's why I think, aren't we voting on that, or we already vote on that?
3: I thought they already did it themselves. Or
1: I think we...
3: Because it used to be the city got half of what the county. Mm-hmm. And then they were arguing about... I mean, and they do a lot of work. Yeah, that's always been a thing when I ran 20-something years ago. I said, this is really supposed to be a part-time job.
4: It is.
3: You know, it's kind of a volunteer thing.
4: It doesn't
3: thing.
4: Become that way.
3: I know. Well, I realize there's a lot to it, but we have a plethora of city staff that's supposed to be doing stuff, and mm-hmm. that's part of your thing as a commissioner is you get policy and you get feedback and advice counsel from mm-hmm. the thousands of city workers we have already.
4: Right.
3: But I don't want, you know, I just don't like the idea of people running for that for their job.
4: Yeah.
3: You know, if you're retired, you know, and you can do it. But
1: also, you're getting it as 90 grand a year plus, you know, benefits.
3: You can make a pretty good living on that.
1: You can make a good job out of that, and especially if you have your
4: Some people don't have a choice.
1: Job.
4: Like, that's the only thing that they know how to do. You know, you take, for instance, going out of Tallahassee, but, you know, Debbie Wasserman Schultz, she's running for her life, you know?
3: Yeah.
4: With her cocker spaniel hair,
3: and that's an interesting one. Yeah, she really. I mean, she's been there 20-something years. She is a liberal Democrat. She doesn't seem come across as crazy as some of your other liberal comrades. But I think I've been following
4: she
3: that.
4: Talks, man, it's like nails to the chalkboard. I'm sorry, I know she's the party, but
3: she is running in a district. You know, when they redistrict, this was you know, the big thing is, well, this is supposed to be a black district, so you ought to be black.
4: Mm-hmm.
3: But is that not racist? I mean, if I said you. Yeah, but so you have these black
4: people. According to the Supreme Court, we're not supposed to do that
3: anymore.
4: Well,
3: you're not supposed and that's kind of been the law. But you've got this group that's trying to push her out so that a black can get elected. I'm like, well, look, and she doesn't even live in the district. Of course, you don't have to. But
4: you don't have to.
3: If mm-hmm. she can win it, then that ought to be.
4: She does that after she wins. As long as she wins, she does then.
3: I think for congressional, you don't. She can stay where she's at. She doesn't have to move into the district. That's my understanding.
4: I think it's during the campaign.
1: You don't have to live there, but while you're in office, you do.
4: You do? Yeah. When you're in office.
3: Could be wrong. Yeah, I don't think you do. Yeah. Okay. But she's like adjacent to it. I mean, she's living in the same place she's been for however many years, and it's literally the way they drew the lines, but... You know, I just there's something about it strikes me as wrong as we're having. It's got to be a black person, so we don't want you to run because you might win.
4: Mm-hmm,
3: okay,
4: mm-hmm.
3: Well, maybe your people in that district want you to win. That's why you might win.
4: Yeah,
3: you know, I mean, just to me, like I said, the reverse racism on it.
4: But she is running for her life because I don't know. I don't see her doing anything else. Yeah. I mean, that's kind of been her life in D.C.
3: I don't know what her personal circumstances are. Does she have a life outside of that? I mean, I don't know.
1: Hey, she could.
3: She's probably packed enough money away. I mean, they make a decent salary.
1: She could run for mayor like Charlie.
4: Yeah, that one's fun.
3: Have you ever seen somebody? You know, people usually they run for office, higher office.
4: I know, man.
1: He has worked
3: his way down.
4: He's going to be water district commissioner.
3: That's next.
4: At some point.
1: Soil and water.
4: Yeah.
1: Oh, my gosh.
4: Yeah, good old Charlie.
1: I think he just likes to run. I think he just likes campaigning.
3: He does. I liked Charlie. He was mm-hmm. a good. I thought he was a decent governor. I think he could have easily won re-election.
4: I think he was a great attorney general.
3: Yeah, he did.
4: I think he did. I think he's a smart lawyer, and I think he did a good job as AG.
3: That's got to be a drop down. I mean, nothing against Mayor of St. Petersburg, but go.
4: He was on a
3: governor
4: trajectory. AG to governor. Okay,
3: then he blew it.
4: Yeah.
1: Guys, y'all have a great weekend.
3: All right.
1: Jay Revel, what color volcano when we get back?
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7: A Honduran man was sentenced in connection to child exploitation crimes in Tallahassee. Israel Portillo was found guilty of attempting to entice a minor in unlawful sexual activity and traveling with the intent to engage in illicit sexual conduct. Portillo was arrested as part of the Operation Rabbit Hole, an undercover operation conducted by multiple law enforcement agencies in April 2025. Trial testimony revealed that Portillo began interacting with an undercover law enforcement officer who was posing as a 14-year-old on a dating website. Over a two-week period, Portillo had sexually explicit conversations and arranged to travel from his home in Alabama to Tallahassee to meet the child for sex, where he was ultimately arrested. Portillo was sentenced to 121 months in prison, followed by 5 years of supervised release. The U.S. Attorney's Office identified Portillo as an illegal immigrant. Following his federal prison sentence, he will be held for deportation proceedings. This is Rachel Linnea with Real Talk 93.3 Local News Update, brought to you by Macklemore Systems, Tallahassee's go-to Mac store. 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
8: From the ABC 27 First to Know Weather Center, I'm meteorologist Jillian Preddy. We're waking up to very warm temperatures. Yet again, we are back in those low to mid 70s, feeling just a little warmer due to the amount of humidity that we do have. And that will also factor into daytime highs, making it feel like the upper 90s, while our actual temperatures will be in those low to mid 90s, around 94 degrees. This afternoon, some isolated showers are expected yet again, but mostly we're going to be having those partly cloudy skies. From the ABC 27 First to Know Weather Center, I'm meteorologist Jillian Preddy.
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1: That is Volcano Girls by Veruca Salt. Jay Revel in for a little TLH-ish history. We're going to stay around. I mean, we figured Jay was like asking for a topic. I obviously was asleep when you sent that text.
2: I know.
1: And what we're going to talk about today with my listen. So when Melissa came in she heard you were coming in to do our history talk, and she goes, "What are y'all talking about?" And I was like, "We are talking about the Wakulla volcano."
2: Yeah.
1: And she said, "I've never heard of it."
2: Okay, come back. We got a story for you.
1: So I said, perfect. Perfect for you to come in.
2: Yeah.
1: So Melissa, ask Jay what the Wakulla volcano is.
3: Jay, what is the Wakulla volcano?
1: Great question.
2: Yeah. You know, it could be a great name for an eventual Crawfordville minor league team.
1: There we go, the Wakulla Volcanoes.
2: It's really interesting. You know, so let's see. Monday this week, did y'all feel the rumble?
1: She did.
3: I was at the station. Yes.
2: Yeah. It. I was downtown. A lot of people said they felt it, but you know, we had this earthquake down off of the island of Cuba, and there's a plate down there, whatever fault line. So, a lot of people feeling the shake. Made me think back to the last time Florida experienced noticeable earthquake symptoms, which was in 1886, August of 1886.
1: Wow.
2: And what's crazy, so that was what was known as the Charleston earthquake. And what is particularly interesting about that earthquake here is that that's when the Wakulla volcano got snuffed out, so to speak. So go back in time all the way. I mean, there were reports of this thing all the way back into, you know, the times of the Spanish settlers. But particularly the most prominent reports were from, 1830 through, 1886. So really about the time, the population here started growing as Tallahassee is founded, right, in 1824, people start taking notice of this smoke plume that seemed to have a ever-present, visual coming out of the deep swamps that would be somewhere around the border between Wakulla County and Jefferson County to the south. And you could see it from the Capitol. You could see it from downtown. You could see it largely from about 20 miles away. Even out on the coast, you would have, ships would use it for
1: guidance.
2: Yeah. I mean, it was almost like a lighthouse in the distance, right? Mm. Back during the Civil War, you had Union ships coming through that didn't know what it was and assumed it was some kind of
1: a little skirmish
2: Confederate
1: going on.
2: Camp or something. Oh, so they'd just go firing volleys off into the swamp trying to snuff them out. But no one ever really knew what it was. I mean, it was a very mysterious thing, and everyone kind of referred to it as the volcano. Obviously, fast forward, we know now that,
1: volcanoes.
2: Yeah, there's no volcanic activity underneath us. But the widely regarded theory is that it was a, like a peat moss fire down in a limestone cave. And it's probably sparked through lightning at some point in time and burned for, decades, if not longer. It would make this, again, this big smoke plume off in the distance. And then one day, when an earthquake happened, it snuffed out. No one ever saw it again. So a lot of people think that whatever that shift was that happened, it might have collapsed the cave. It might have had, somehow allowed
1: some water
2: to come in there and snuff it out. But it burned for a long, long time and created a lot of mystery.
1: That's the thing, like anybody that's lived near the Everglades is always on fire. When some fires are larger than others, but there's always a plume of smoke somewhere in the Everglades. And with us, we look at down at Wakulla, especially in the 1800s, you're just not jumping in a car to go check it out. That it was just very difficult to walk around, very difficult to traverse that. So this could have gone on, like I said, that for generations.
2: Yeah, I mean, people went looking for it. Yeah, I mean, they just couldn't ever hack it all the way through there. It was just out in this deep, swampy area. And, back then, not a lot of the, you know, proper tools and technology to find something like that. But it's pretty crazy.
1: Can you imagine like somebody walking out September 1st and kind of looking out and going, huh, ain't no more smoke.
2: Yeah, where'd it go?
1: 1886.
2: Yeah.
3: A drone would have come in handy back then.
2: No, yeah, right? Yeah, no kidding, yeah.
1: Flying drone, like airboats.
3: Yeah.
1: Just gone and found out what exactly what it was. Yeah. But yeah, the limestone cave, you know, that makes sense.
2: Yeah, well, you know there's a lot of caves around here, I think, that probably still are undiscovered. Mm-hmm. Yeah. I had this old guy. Ever tell you about the guy? His name's John Kennedy. I don't know if he's still alive or not, but he used to call me when I was working for John Daly's office. And the county had purchased what's now the Fred George Greenway. And he lived out by there, and he was always wanting to know how the progress was going. You know, we were building the ballparks and all that stuff. Beautiful Greenway, by the way. If you never, a lot of people hadn't been to that one, but it doesn't get as much maybe traffic as the Miccosukee Greenway and others. But it's absolutely gorgeous. And he would call me and tell me these stories about how underneath that property there is a massive underground cave system. And he said, he'd be like, I've been in there. I was spent my time when I was a kid. I'd go in there and we'd explore. He goes, there's cave paintings, Indian paintings on the walls everywhere. He goes, I could take you down there and show you how to get in there. There's a little hole. You got to sift through it. And he used to talk to me about how it would put the Mariana Caverns to shame. And I remember I went into the Parks and Rec office one time. I was like, hey,
1: you ever heard of this?
2: I was like, we might want to go kind of look into this. So, for all you explorers out there, allegedly there's a massive cave system
1: under Fred George
2: Greenway.
1: The Greenway,
2: yeah. But I haven't gone seeking it out. But
1: is that where we need to bring the ground penetrating radar just to see?
2: Sure. Somebody ought to go check it out. I mean, he swore. I mean, I don't. He didn't have any reason to make that up. Yeah. I don't think. I mean, he was a very knowledgeable guy. Grew up. I mean, he was like born right next door to that property. You know what I mean? It was an old farm. I think it was called the Maples Farm back then.
3: Mm.
2: Yeah.
1: That would be pretty cool.
2: Well, and it makes sense. I mean, you think about, you know, obviously you've got all the karst topography with Lake Jackson and everything. You know, it tracks. There's no telling. Still mysteries to be found.
1: Mysteries to be found. The Wakulla Volcano one, and now the Tallahassee Caverns.
2: That's it, man. Great.
1: Do they exist or not?
2: We could use a little more, you know.
1: Well, I mean, we'll have to look at, I mean, to find, you've got to shimmy down a hole just to be able to find that hole. That's going to be damn near impossible.
2: Yeah, we can dig it up. Yeah.
1: And what, bulldoze our way down?
3: Bring someone little.
2: Yeah. You got it.
1: Okay, Melissa.
2: Is that a volunteer?
3: Melissa the Explorer.
1: You see that hole right there? Go for it. Dive in there.
2: That's it.
1: But the myth of the Wakulla Volcano, it kind of ebbs and flows. With people talking about it, that it won't get talked about for a while, and then we'll bring it up, and then when
2: the earthquake. Yeah. That feels like I've got somewhere. I got to dig it up. I wish I could have found it. I was going to bring it in, but it's somewhere in the archives. But it's this poem that was written about the Wakulla volcano back then, and I got a little copy of it. I found it at an antique store one time. And it's really interesting because it kind of frames the mindset, you know, of what they were thinking. I mean, again, you know, like I said, people would go.

0: right before they filled it in, so it doesn't really give like the proper beauty of what it was. It's like a photo that I think that people have colorized, or that there's one painting of the Cascades, and it's just like not very well documented on that.
1: Yeah, I've never seen anything. There's lots of writings about it, but not a lot of visuals.
0: Yeah. Well, we will continue our conversation. Yeah. Tallahassee-ish history. Melissa, are you learning?
2: I'm heading out, but thanks for having me on the show today.
0: Oh, that's right. You got a meeting you got to head out to, so go enjoy that great traffic. Well, thank you for coming in.
2: Well, thank you.
1: Tell them about the volcano.
2: Yeah.
0: Guys, guess what? I learned about a volcano from J. Revel.
2: Yes.
0: And they'll go, oh, J. Revel, telling his stories again.
1: I'm sure some of it's true.
0: Yes. We'll be right back.

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3: Sorry, I'm not right on all that.
4: By the way, the answer is Paraguay. We play Paraguay.
3: 3 o'clock or 9 o'clock, tonight.
4: That's late.
3: Yeah, that is very late. But that's good for the bars of Friday night. You got the band playing.
4: And that's right.
3: Going up against the U.S. playing. And I don't know where they're playing.
4: Oh,
3: I mean, it must be West Coast. Or is it like Dallas or something?
4: Let's see. Is it starting
3: in Kansas City?
4: I don't know.
3: But yeah, World Cup kicked off yesterday down in Mexico. Today, moving up. Tomorrow, more games taking place. I know Canada starts, I think, at 3 today. That they'll go on. Great matches yesterday. But I'll be watching on Germany plays Sunday at 1 p.m. So we'll be watching at the FSU Student Union that the game starts.
4: SoFi Stadium tonight.
3: SoFi? Okay.
4: Yep. Mm-hmm.
3: Nice. So out in Seattle?
4: Wait, SoFi? No, L.A. That's L.A. LA.
3: Oh, that's
4: and
3: the new.
4: And then they go to Seattle.
3: Okay.
4: And then back to SoFi in L.A.
3: SoFi's gorgeous stadium.
4: Yeah, it's nice.
3: Gorgeous stadium.
4: Did you see the Stinky Gators are going to spend over $1 billion renovating their Stinky Stadium?
3: Yeah, well, I mean, it's an old stadium.
4: Sorry, Gator fan.
3: No, it's an old stadium, and
4: it is
3: needs
4: old. It. Does, yeah, it
3: they're
4: does.
3: Probably looking at it. They were probably 20 years ago.
4: Yeah.
3: Because what Florida Field has done through the years is that you had, you know, just everything dug into the ground, into the old swamp there.
4: Mm-hmm.
3: And they're like, oh, we need more. Oh, we'll just add on. Just add on.
4: Yeah,
3: just clump on. Just like pieces like Neyland Stadium in Tennessee.
4: Yeah,
3: very similar. Except Neyland's still in a giant erector set.
4: Yeah.
3: But Florida, I think it's good that they're going to do it. They're going to have it done by 2030.
4: Yeah.
3: I believe. So I wonder if they'll.
4: $1 billion.
3: Yeah. I think they're adding like skyboxes around like
4: all the way
3: entire
4: right top.
3: Top.
4: Yeah, it's crazy.
3: Why don't you just connect your end zone?
4: Yeah.
3: That end zone just always looks so weird.
4: Yeah. Kind of poking out.
3: Just like piece together. It's like Texas A&M. They're
4: pieced
3: together.
4: Yeah.
3: Like at least with Doak when they renovated in the 90s that they had that horseshoe that connected. But Florida, they put up that upper deck in that end zone and just looked out of place.
4: Not everybody can be as pretty as us.
3: No, know? No. But I wonder if they'll add like the luxury seats down in the bottom.
4: I don't know.
3: Like
4: I'm not sure.
3: And we'll see how ours go. Go with that.
4: Yeah, you know, be helpful. Win some games.
3: Win some games. That would be absolutely something.
4: I was putting the schedule on my calendar the other day for the fall, and I was like, you know, going through it, and I was like, oh, okay, yeah, New Mexico State. Yeah,
3: The Lobos, we got them. Yeah,
4: that could be tough. Alabama, that's going to be tough. You know, I was like trying to get to like 6, and I was like,
3: I wouldn't mind going to the Alabama game.
4: I think I'm going.
3: I've never been to an Alabama game.
4: I've
3: think
4: never
3: that
4: been
3: would be
4: Tuscaloosa.
3: Fun. That
4: if my wife's listening, surprise!
3: Surprise!
4: I didn't tell you. I think I'm going.
3: Greg and Jay are going to Tuscaloosa.
4: Yeah, live from Tuscaloosa.
3: We got a Fandango in Tuscaloosa, Alabama.
4: That's it.
3: Hey, I'd love to go see Rammer Jammer.
4: Yeah.
3: Being played and you'd see Forrest run down the field. I think that would be a lot of fun. Because I rarely watch any Alabama football games.
4: Yeah.
3: It just seems very New York Yankees-like.
4: Yeah,
3: I mean, no offense to any longtime Alabama
4: fans.
3: That's
4: a guy. You won another one, huh? Great.
3: Awesome. You always have sold out, you know, all these fans. It just seems just very, it's never been of interest, but now it is. I mean, I saw the 2010 when we played them in Jacksonville.
4: Yeah, I was there for that.
3: Went over for that game. Lovely game.
4: Mm-hmm.
3: I think it was Nick Saban's first year.
4: Yeah.
3: Then we took care of him.
4: That was Xavier Lee game? I think it was a Xavier Lee.
3: I don't remember that. I remember we drove there and drove back.
4: Yeah.
3: Because it was an afternoon game or a 3:30 start.
4: Yeah.
3: And
4: I remember River City
3: after.
4: Showdown or whatever. I don't know why they were playing in Jacksonville, but they did.
3: That was fun.
4: Yeah.
3: It
4: was a good time.
3: Yeah, that's where the Roll Tribe started.
4: Yeah, yeah. We played a lot. I remember we played Colorado one time over there randomly. I don't remember why, but... Went to that one, too.
3: Of course, probably, if you're of a certain age, you'll remember the Yeah, it seems like the Gator Bowl is always something for us.
4: Yeah.
3: Yeah.
4: Yeah.
3: That if you're of a certain age, yeah, everybody remember the 1989 Southern Miss games. Brett Favre, quarterback for Southern Miss, beating Florida State.
4: And, was that in Jacksonville?
3: Mm-hmm.
4: Oh, I didn't know that.
3: No breeze, 100,000 degrees.
4: Yeah.
3: That was the last time that, well, Florida State, they literally had marching chiefs passing out, falling out.
4: Oh, my gosh.
3: First game of season, falling out because they were wearing wool uniforms.
4: Oh, boy.
3: And that's when finally somebody and said, maybe we should look at a different material.
4: Yeah, let's mix it up.
3: And that's where they started going to the different materials. It was so tremendous. And I wore pants for some stupid reason. Because I was, well, my thing was, well, it's right there by the water.
4: Yeah.
3: Every time I've been, there's always been a nice breeze.
4: Yeah.
3: And that day, nothing.
4: Huh.
3: Nothing. It was miserable.
4: I can't wait to see that's, you know, the stadium of the future that they're calling it.
3: Oh, that's right. Yeah, because they'll be in Orlando this year.
4: Yeah, that's right. The Orlando Jaguars.
3: And then come in and play there.
4: Yeah.
3: Of course, now we got the Orlando Jags, the Indiana Bears.
4: Oh, my gosh.
3: I saw a really funny comment. Somebody said had a picture of the Chicago River and the skyline of Chicago and said, this is so beautiful this time of year, and said, ooh, NFL expansion team should go here. I thought that was clever.
4: All that stuff's crazy to me. It's like, can't you just be content?
3: No, now, like a stadium, like you look at Florida Field, if the Gators, I mean, it is pro ball now.
4: Yeah, yeah.
3: But if they were an NFL team, they'd be like, yeah, we're leaving.
4: Yeah.
3: They would have left a long time ago.
4: Yeah, I mean, you know, what's crazy about that Florida price tag is that, like, I mean, it probably would be cheaper to build a new one. It would probably be cheap. I mean, it'd be in the ballpark. You could have a brand new one, probably for $1.4 billion. You could have a brand new stadium, state of the art.
3: That's gonna be really nice seeing that because, again, it's such an ancient stadium.
4: It is.
3: And then the college.
4: I was down there the other day.
3: They keep their stadiums. That in Gainesville?
4: I was telling you I was in Ocala.
3: Oh, that's right.
4: I had to stop in Gainesville, and I had to burn my clothes.
3: Once you get away from the interstate, I like Gainesville.
4: I find their downtown kind of. They have a wonderful art museum, the Harn Museum of Art. It's absolutely fantastic.
3: Maybe we'll call our counterparts down in Gainesville. They can do a Gainesville history, and then we can hang up on them one.
4: Well, you know, isn't it interesting, by the way, that you know, the seat of our largest rival, Gainesville, is named after the same guy that goes by our stadium. You know,
3: mm-hmm. There's I think that he has schools.
4: Yeah,
3: Gainesville, Georgia. Anything that's Gaines, and if you see a street, it's the same dude.
4: Yeah,
3: never. I don't think he ever stepped foot down there because he never stepped foot here.
4: He was Andrew Jackson's aide-de-camp.
3: I don't think that he ever came to Florida.
4: I don't know. That's a good
3: I know he never came to Tallahassee. Like, because that's one of the things, like, if people are going, we need to change his street name. It's like, well, here's a street name you can change. Gaines Street. Because Gaines never stepped foot.
4: God,
3: once.
4: Don't get him started. The city commission changes street names every day now. That's all they do.
3: It's too easy.
4: Yeah.
3: It's too easy. And I disagree with some. Some I'm like, I like this.
4: I do disagree. I think they need to chill out.
3: I agree.
4: You need to chill out. It's too much.
3: That with one, I think that was the same one that we were upset about. That's like, because you just don't know the history.
4: Yeah, right. I totally agree.
3: And that's
4: just,
3: why we're
4: just
3: here.
4: Like, you know, it's so funny. Like, there, it used to be much more of a process. And they were like, no, we're going to have an easier process. And now they're just like, oh, okay, well, maybe we need a harder one again.
3: Maybe we should do that.
4: Yeah.
3: Well, I'm giving you a good song to go out on.
4: Ah. Are we not spinning today?
3: No, I didn't. I don't know how.
4: You don't know how?
3: Okay. That's the one thing I didn't ask Jason on how to do the wheel. So, sorry.
4: Well, listen, thanks to everybody for suffering through the Lucy Goosey edition with us today.
3: We'll be back to normal on Monday when Jason gets back. Jay, be a better person today than you were yesterday. Everybody else,

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0: WVFT, Gretna, Tallahassee. 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
1: News this hour from Town Hall. I'm Rich Thomason. Wall Street futures have been flying high this morning. The stock market encouraged by President Trump's declaration of a pending deal with Iran.
2: The president has said a deal would be done quickly before. Why is this different?
3: Because they've taken a pounding. They've taken a pounding like very few people could take.
2: The president talked about the high price of oil and gas because of the closure of the Strait of Hormuz.
3: When oil comes down, everything else comes down. And most important, we have a deal that Iran will never have a nuclear weapon, which was the whole purpose of what we had to go through to get this.
2: He believes Iran's supreme leader has signed off on a deal. Ed Donahue, Washington.
1: And it will be a big weekend for the Trump presidency. Beyond the possible Iran deal, the World Cup returns to the U.S. On Sunday, Mr. Trump's 80th birthday, he will preside over a UFC fight night at the White House. Forecasters are warning of the possibility of more severe weather today across a large swath of the country, and that includes in the hard-hit Midwest.
4: Twisters have pounded communities near Chicago, leveling homes and ripping down power poles. Storms have also grounded flights and knocked out power for hundreds of thousands across the Midwest and Northeast. A large funnel cloud swept through Merrillville, Illinois, located about 33 miles southeast of Chicago.
1: Correspondent Andrew Stewart says no immediate reports of fatalities or life-threatening injuries from those storms. The Trump Kennedy Center Board is mounting a last-minute bid to keep the president's name on the performing arts landmark in Washington. The board is seeking a stay of a judge's ruling that Mr. Trump's name must be removed today. And on Wall Street, the Dow futures are up 260 points. NASDAQ futures ahead 10, and the S&P futures are 19 points higher. More on these stories, townhall.com.
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6: Tampa Bay Lightning hockey winger Nikita Kucherov has won his second Hart Trophy as the NHL's MVP. A very close race against Edmonton Oilers center Connor McDavid and also Colorado Avalanche center Nathan McKinnon. Kucherov being listed in the top five on 196 of 198 ballots and receives 72 first place votes. That gave him 1,436 points, just 10 more than McDavid, who had 1,426 points. Baseball tonight, the Rays open up a series against the Angels. The Marlins, after winning against the Diamondbacks yesterday 2-0, will begin a series tonight at Pittsburgh with Sandy Alcantara on the mound. 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
1: Even if they sign on the dotted line and we get everything we want on paper, what are they going to do in terms of implementation? They're going to stall it.
2: So that is General Jack Keane, who was with me on Fox and Friends about 90 minutes ago. And we're talking about the moving parts, what is changing right now with Iran. So we know we took 2 days and bombed a number of sites, took out their eyes and ears for the most part, while at the same time disabling another ship, trying to get through our blockade of the blockade. So why are we convinced, or why is some convinced we have a deal now? Well, one of the reasons to think this could be different is because when we went back to kinetic action, there was panic. There was panic amongst Qatar, Saudi Arabia, Bahrain, and Kuwait. And they all scrambled to talk to us and talk to Iran. They said, hey, we got inroads. If you could just stop bombing, we think we can get a deal by the weekend. So the president was convinced by that explanation, not looking forward to an all-out war again and, you know, rocketing up the price of oil, said, all right, I'll give you the weekend. They said, we think we can get a memorandum of understanding, and you could probably send J.D. Vance out to Europe somewhere and go and sign it. So the president said, okay, let me think about this. I'll do it. Now, something else came out that you should not be surprised about, and I was given a heads up on, is a lot of these Gulf states have been double dealing. Qatar meeting with Iran saying, leave my gas, my natural gas fields alone, and I'll make sure to not export at the same rate we're going to export, to upgrade and put stress on our energy outlets around the country. We'll put stress around the world, and it will put stress on the U.S. to stop the military action. Think about that. Qatar is supposed to be our ally during this, knowing that Iran is our enemy. Double dealing. I'm not sure that you could put UAE in that category. I think they're an up and up. And in terms of our allies in the area, I think you put UAE right behind Israel in the region. But some are still skeptical that Iran would ever sign off on a deal. To me, they'd have to be forced to live up to that deal. Here's Josh Holmes of the Ruthless Podcast, Cut 13.
3: Iran has certainly given people reason for skepticism on this front. I mean, look, it's a pretty unconventional day in global diplomatic policy when you start with Fox and Friends in the morning and news of Karg Island being a target, only to mid-afternoon have this announcement about a potential deal imminently. I remain skeptical that Iran is anywhere close to being able to adhere to the terms that they even agreed to. That being said, any sort of progress at all is going to be welcome news to a whole bunch of people on Capitol Hill and elsewhere who like the progress the president's making here.
2: Look, I'm for him finishing the job. That's where I stand. I know it's going to be uneven, but we can finish the job. We have the assets in the area, more assets in the area. We went to school over the last 8 weeks about what they were able to dig up and bring out, and that's going to be a target now. And we can open up the strait ourselves. My goodness, it's just been revealed. We're taking 20 to 30 ships out there a night anyway without even telling them. They showed up their transponders to just drag them through. So I'm out in Los Angeles now because the USA team has taken on Paraguay tonight. Talked to Clint Dempsey last night, and I talked to Carly Lloyd last night, as well as Rob Stone, the Fox guys, and they tell us what to expect. You'll get that interview next.
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4: Thomasville High School has named its next principal. Thomasville City Schools announced Thursday that Charlotte Donald will lead the school. Donald currently serves as assistant principal at Thomasville High. The school district issued a statement saying through her leadership, she has built strong relationships with students, staff, families, and the community while helping support the continued growth and success of Thomasville High School. About 2 weeks ago, Bryson Daniels announced his resignation as principal. He served in the position for 3 years. Thomasville Humane Society needs short-term fosters as the animal shelter prepares to save more than 50 dogs from other shelters with high euthanasia rates across Georgia. The shelter is searching for short-term foster homes, continuing until June 18th. Most of the pets arriving will be puppies. However, some adult dogs may also need a temporary foster home. The dogs will travel with the Thomasville Humane Team to Delaware for a major adoption event to give them a second chance at finding loving homes. This is Rachel Anae with Real Talk 93.3 Local News Update, brought to you by Macklemore Systems. 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
5: This is meteorologist Paul Trombley with your Real Talk 93.3 weather update. Slight chance of thunderstorms today. Otherwise, sunshine mixed with clouds at times. Daytime highs approaching 95. Winds out of the west, around 5 miles per hour. Lows dip down to about 76. Tonight, partly cloudy skies. mainly clear tomorrow. Chance for storms, 96. 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

0: show like no other. It's Brian Kilmeade.
1: I think what you're hoping for is that the other side is willing to blink and compromise. And I think that's what Iran's hoping from the United States. And I think that's what the United States is hoping from Iran. And that's why, frankly, these negotiations have gone nowhere. I'd be very surprised if what the president says today, in fact, happens.
2: All right. How would you know? You have no idea. You don't even know the supreme leader. You know the Ayatollah. I don't think you ever talked to the Ayatollah. So that's Liam Panetta, Secretary of Defense, former CIA director, former chief of staff of Bill Clinton. So he'd very be surprised if this happened. The only thing that made me think that something could be brewing is because the Gulf states went all in, multiple states, to say to the president, please back off. We'll handle it from here. We've been in communication with them. That's Liam Panetta. Surprise is going to happen. Look, I'm befuddled by the stop and starts, because the president gets one indication from the foreign minister, who's in regular communication with Steve Witkoff, and then finds out that somebody else doesn't approve it. Now, the IRGC, that's the elite arm of the military, different from the supreme leader, who reportedly the president is speaking to, has spoke to the supreme leader, you know, through an interpreter. So we'll see what's going to happen. But I just openly see Democrats, and not saying Leon Panetta is that blatant a partisan, but obviously Bredica actually rooting for the other side, like Seth Moulton. What a huge disappointment the former Marine is. Listen to this guy, Cut 10.
3: Well, this is apparently the 37th time that he has said that Iran's at the table, they're making a deal. We just can't trust anything that he's saying.
2: So, in other words, he's trying to say he's hearing one thing from one set and hearing another from another set of leaders, and he says, I can't trust anything that Trump says. Adam Smith, somebody else that used to be somewhat straddling the middle, Cut 11.
4: I don't think anything has really changed. I mean, as you pointed out, Trump has been making this promise for quite some time, sometimes claiming that it actually was done. We're still stuck in the same basic position. There's been no progress made. And to date, whenever Trump says we have a deal and Iran says we don't, Iran turns out to be right.
2: Which part of Iran? So if a deal is done, then who gets credit for it? I thought it was a deal is a deal. So they feel as though they're on the cusp and they change their terms. Now, they came back and said, we change our terms. My feeling is there's two things on our side. In terms of releasing funds, we can't do it. Cannot release funds until there's a drawn out show of competence and compliance. And number two is we can offer to release the blockade on the Strait. I don't have a problem with that. But in terms of sanctions relief, I'm more apt for that than I am unfreezing funds. What I love is Scott Bessent went on the record, Secretary of Treasury, and said, we're looking at all the damage you did to the Gulf states, and we're taking the money that's frozen, and we're going to pay to repair all of that, including on our basis. I love that. Meanwhile, the other big story that it does not, the least surprising story in the history of the world, is that Graham Plattner has more revelations negative to his background that contradict what he's been saying as he got the Democratic nomination to be what he hopes will be the next Maine mayor, Maine senator against Susan Collins, who, whatever you think of her, not right enough, too conservative, whatever you think, she's classy. Never really said a negative thing about her, say anything negative about anybody, just about issues. But Graham Plattner, an exclusive New York Post, evidently, Plattner was engaged at the time when he had this relationship that he started on Tinder. Guy loves being online. If he's not posting on Reddit or on the teen site Kick, he's on Tinder. The report says that he's got controversy about his so-called Nazi tattoo. He kept saying, I didn't get that Nazi tattoo, knowing it was a Nazi tattoo. It was just a bond for me and my unit. Well, it turns out another woman echoes what this other New York Times witness said, who dated him. He was happy about it. He bragged about it. He bragged about his whole unit getting it again. You know, this is the Totenkopf. And that is something I didn't know anything about, happily. But it's a death's head, and it's a skull tattoo. And he once again said, I got drunk and got the tattoo. You're probably drunk, but you got the tattoo, and you had no sense of regret, and you keep taking your shirt off. which is kind of weird, don't you think? Brian Kilmeade Show.
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7: Breaking news this hour from Town Hall. I'm Rich Thomason. On the brink of another U.S. attack on Iran last evening, President Trump called it off, announcing instead a breakthrough in talks with the Islamic Republic.
8: We just made a great settlement of the war with Iran, and we're going to be subject to finalization of documents. We should get done over the next few days. Probably have a signing maybe in Europe.
7: The BBC's Thomas Morgan in Washington.
9: In the Oval Office, a confident Donald Trump said the Strait of Hormuz could reopen to shipping as early as Saturday. He said his vice president, J.D. Vance, would probably be signing the deal in Europe over the next few days. This week has seen tit-for-tat strikes between Iran and U.S. forces following the downing of an American helicopter on Monday. Iran has said although the majority of an agreement has been finalized, it's not yet reached a final conclusion on the deal. Tehran again accusing the U.S. of making excessive demands and adding new requests at the last moment.
7: A key surveillance tool allowing the U.S. to collect intelligence abroad expires later today. The House and the Senate failing to temporarily extend the FISA program, which runs out at midnight. President Trump nominating Jay Clayton, the U.S. attorney for the Southern District of New York, serve as Director of National Intelligence. Powerful storms once again battered parts of the Midwest. At least three tornadoes touching down in communities near Chicago, destroying homes, uprooting trees, and bringing down power lines. Storms have also grounded flights and knocked out power to hundreds of thousands of utility customers across the Midwest, and parts of the Mid-Atlantic and the Northeast. Forecasters warn that more severe weather could hit some of those same areas later today. On Wall Street, the Dow is up 119 points, the Nasdaq down 89 points. More on these stories at townhall.com.
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1: A Honduran man was sentenced in connection to child exploitation crimes in Tallahassee. Israel Portillo was found guilty of attempting to entice a minor in unlawful sexual activity and traveling with the intent to engage in illicit sexual conduct. Portillo was arrested as part of the Operation Rabbit Hole, an undercover operation conducted by multiple law enforcement agencies in April 2025. Trial testimony revealed that Portillo began interacting with an undercover law enforcement officer who was posing as a 14-year-old on a dating website. Over a two-week period, Portillo had sexually explicit conversations and arranged to travel from his home in Alabama to Tallahassee to meet the child for sex, where he was ultimately arrested. Portillo was sentenced to 121 months in prison, followed by 5 years of supervised release. The U.S. Attorney's Office identified Portillo as an illegal immigrant. Following his federal prison sentence, he will be held for deportation proceedings. 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
2: This is meteorologist Paul Frombly with your Real Talk 93.3 weather update. Slight chance of thunderstorms today. Otherwise, sunshine mixed with clouds at times. Daytime highs approaching 95. Winds out of the west around 5 miles per hour. Lows dip down to about 76. Tonight, partly cloudy skies. Mainly clear tomorrow. Chance for storms, 96. 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
5: Breaking news this hour from Town Hall. I'm Rich Thomason. President Trump says it could be signed as soon as this weekend. A deal with Iran to end the war, fully reopen the Strait of Hormuz, and guarantee that Iran will not get a nuclear weapon.
6: We have a signing soon, and the documents are in pretty final shape, so we'll see. Very good. Should be done. That should be done pretty quickly. They want it every bit as much as everybody else wants.
5: The president speaking at the White House after calling off plans to attack Iran again, possibly seizing Kargilan.
7: President Trump is discussing why he believes Iran is now more willing to reach an agreement.
6: They've taken a pounding like very few people could take, and they want to make the deal a lot more than I do. We could have had it done the other way, I guess, but it would have taken longer. They got hit very hard recently, as you know, and I don't like to have to do things that way, but I felt it was necessary. It's a great deal for the United States and for the Middle East, and I think ultimately great for Iran because they'll be able to build up their country and other country.
7: Willie Nelson, The White House.
5: FISA is about to expire. That law allowing the U.S. to gather intelligence overseas runs out at midnight after congressional lawmakers left town without extending it. Cleanup getting underway following violent storms at battered parts of the Midwest. The Mid-Atlantic and parts of the Northeast took a pounding as well. The Mid-West, though, really got slammed with multiple tornadoes, including several confirmed tornadoes just outside of Chicago. More severe weather is possible today. History-making day on Wall Street. Elon Musk's SpaceX makes its debut on the NASDAQ exchange. And on Wall Street, the Dow is up 522 points, while the NASDAQ Composite Index trading 106 points higher. The S&P is up 47. More on these stories, townhall.com.
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9: Florida State football adding to their recruiting class for both 2027 and 2028 as they have picked up a commitment from three-star linebacker Ulrich Johnson Jr. That's for the 2027 class. He picks Florida State over Virginia Tech, Georgia Tech, Arkansas, and also NC State. And then for the 2028 class, they have picked up a commitment from athlete Chase Brown. He is considered the number 29 athlete in the country, according to the Rivals rankings. Florida football, they have announced moving forward that they are starting work on an approximate $1.45 billion project to renovate the swamp.
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1: Florida man, what'd you do to yourself this time?
2: Disney World, me and Hank, my emotional sport alligator, we did it all.
1: Please tell me you weren't swimming in the Seven Seas Lagoon again.
2: Well, not this time. We rode the monorail to the Magic Kingdom, hit Space Mountain, crushed some turkey legs, and we washed it down with a couple of Dole Whips. And the best part, the Country Bear Jamboree.
1: Sounds like a great day so far. What happened?
2: Well, we're running late, and I'm sprinting to the front row of the show, and it starts, and the music's playing, and crowds are clapping. I got carried away. I got this bright idea. I'm going to stage dive to Hank. I jumped, Hank tried to catch me, and pop, my back went out midair.
1: Well, I'm glad you came, because Dr. Finn's going to get you fixed right up.
2: Well, next time, we're sitting in the back row.
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1: Thomasville High School has named its next principal. Thomasville City Schools announced Thursday that Charlotte Donald will lead the school. Donald currently serves as assistant principal at Thomasville High. The school district issued a statement saying through her leadership, she has built strong relationships with students, staff, families, and the community while helping support the continued growth and success of Thomasville High School. About 2 weeks ago, Bryson Daniels announced his resignation as principal. He served in the position for 3 years. Thomasville Humane Society needs short-term fosters as the animal shelter prepares to save more than 50 dogs from other shelters with high euthanasia rates across Georgia. The shelter is searching for short-term foster homes, continuing until June 18th. Most of the pets arriving will be puppies. However, some adult dogs may also need a temporary foster home. The dogs will travel with the Thomasville Humane Team to Delaware for a major adoption event to give them a second chance at finding loving homes. This is Rachel Linnae with Real Talk 93.3 Local News Update, brought to you by Macklemore Systems. 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
2: This is meteorologist Paul Frobley with your Real Talk 93.3 weather update. Slight chance of thunderstorms today. Otherwise, sunshine mixed with clouds at times. Daytime highs approaching 95. Winds out of the west around 5 miles per hour. Lows dip down to about 76. Tonight, partly cloudy skies. Mainly clear tomorrow. Chance for storms, 96. 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Currently, it's 85 degrees.
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0: presented by Tallahassee Ford, based on the popular Living Tallahassee Facebook page. 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And now, here's your host, Patty Wilson.
1: Good afternoon, Tallahassee. This is Living Tallahassee on air. We're going to get right to it. I am Patty Wilson. We have Greg Tisch, morning show host extraordinaire, awarded 10 or more medals every 6 months at least. Challenge coins. Thanks for doing this, Greg. I appreciate it. So we have my friend John Panto on first, and we're going to talk a little bit about what's happened with a local funeral home and a local veteran. I'm going to get my thought together for a second, okay, because it's hard for me. But what happened was a Tallahassee mother from WTXL says she was forced to exhume her daughter's casket after suspecting something wasn't right, so she just had a gut feeling. Sharissa Barton, who's been all over the news at Facebook and Living Tallahassee, is still searching for answers a year after losing her daughter in a Texas car crash. So her daughter was serving as an Army specialist. She's 29 years old. And the point of order that I want to make first is you don't have to be killed in action to be a Gold Star family. So Sharissa Barton's daughter was a Gold Star. Sharissa Barton's daughter was honored last year in the Veterans Parade, and that's what John brought to my attention. I used to be the vice president of Vet Inc., which puts on the parade. The 29-year-old was remembered by her family and deeply missed, obviously. She went to the funeral home to speak with Mr. Hall, who it's Tillman Funeral Home, and he has two facilities. And he said he didn't get the necessary paperwork from the ME to have her cremated. So you have to have special paperwork from a medical examiner to prove that you're not destroying evidence, right? To prove that it wasn't a homicide and that further investigation, because once that's done, you know, 3,000 degrees, you're done.
2: Mm-hmm.
1: About to sneeze. The mom said she moved forward to the funeral believing her daughter had not been cremated, but says something didn't feel right after the service. She says she eventually filed the paperwork to have the casket exhumed, which I can't even imagine. She paid for it herself. They had to lift up a whole bunch of stuff, and her remains was in the box that comes from the crematory, so a cardboard box. Barton claims a blanket inside the casket had been stuffed with plastic to create the impression of a body inside, which I don't even know why they went to that trouble. She has an attorney, Craig Brown, calls the experience obviously traumatic and that intends to do legal action. The WTXL spoke with Alfonso Hall, the owner of Tillman Funeral Home. He just said no comment, obviously due to pending litigation. I posted it on Living Tallahassee when it came out, which is a large Facebook group, community group. And John has been admin since it started, I think, right? Haven't you been admin since I had admin?
2: For quite a bit.
1: 10 years. So he asked me to read this, and I'm going to read what he wrote. He said, "Let it be known to all that may read, Brittany Delva, beloved daughter, sister, niece, and aunt, and proud active duty Army specialist, tragically lost her life in a motor vehicle accident on June 1, 2025. So it's been a year. I, John Pantoa, wish to extend my heartfelt condolences to Brittany's family, and especially her mom, Sharissa Barton. No parent should ever outlive their child. And if they have to face such a tragedy, they should be able to honor their child with full confidence that those entrusted to care for the child's remains will respect their wishes and communicate honestly and transparently. I am deeply saddened that Sharissa's pain has been compounded and her wounds have been reopened by learning that those who were entrusted with Brittany's eternal rest did not live up to the basic standard of care expected for all Americans and especially our fallen service members. I am absolutely appalled by the recent news reporting the undignified and unfathomable treatment of my fallen sister, Brittany Delva. Although she did not perish in the line of duty, she still did so while proudly wearing the uniform that most never will. The treatment of her remains is unacceptable regardless of her death." And John goes on. Joe, he goes on to demand answers and accountability for those involved, include a formal investigation into the matter by the Florida Division of Funeral, Cemetery, and Consumer Services under the Department of Financial Services, a suspension of further services provided by A.L. Hall Tillman Funeral Home until the investigation is complete, upon a determination of wrongdoing, revocation of the state license, permitting A.L. Hall Tillman Funeral Home and its owners to continue operations, as well as whoever, I don't know if it was A.L. Hall, but whoever did it. Mm-hmm. A formal public acknowledgement of accountability from the owner of A.L. Hall Tillman Funeral Home. My sister deserves better. Our family deserves better. John Pantoa, U.S. Army veteran. So thanks, John. It is horrible. But I can't believe the mother lived with that for a year until she was able to get the funds to exhume her daughter, which is not an easy process.
2: No. And considering that she was
1: this out
2: the
1: is
2: National
1: not Mexico.
2: Cemetery.
1: They'll lift out a body and resell the plot in 5 minutes. That's what they do there. But here, that's not the way it works.
2: Exactly.
1: So it's very sad, but thanks for coming in. I mean, do you have any other comments that you want to talk about? Want to talk about the Veterans Day Parade and what we do?
2: I'm keeping it separate from that because, I'm here representing myself. But I will say that, given everything that's going on, that we have a very large veteran community in here. And I hope that some of the VSOs and related organizations will follow suit and do what I've done.
1: Veteran service organizations, yes.
2: Make a statement. Demand accountability. She's a gold star. There's, three things you don't do in life. You don't tug on Superman's cape, you don't spit in the wind, and you don't disrespect a gold star.
1: No.
2: Period. I mean, there's no excuse for this. And honestly, really, it kind of saddens me. I did a ruck during Memorial Day way back when we had...
1: Can you tell everyone what a ruck is?
2: Really, a ruck is a military thing where, you load up with, a rucksack and some weight and whatnot, and you just kind of do like a forced march. I was doing this one for Memorial Day, and it was actually during subtropical storm Alberto. And I actually passed by Tillman's on my way down to the VFW cemetery, and they had... their entire front of their property line. I know they're and whatnot, and it, it pains me to do this, but, I want heads to roll. This is completely unacceptable, and, nothing is going to make up for what happened. There's absolutely no excuse whatsoever.
1: Apparently, Tillman is saying that they didn't submit the right paperwork, but the VA is who pays for this, right? I don't know how it works. Luckily, I haven't buried my children who are veterans, but they pay for the funeral, don't they?
2: I do believe with her being a gold star that the military and the government paid 100% for it, I believe.
1: Okay. So they got full fee.
2: We assume, yeah, but I mean...
1: We don't know until the results of the investigation, which we may never know, because a lot of times the state keeps that quiet.
2: But, we the people demand answers and whatnot. We all took that oath to support and defend the Constitution.
1: Well, thanks, John. We're going on to the next segment. Thanks for coming in. And think of Brittany this weekend. It's coming up July 4th. Patty Wilson and Living Tallahassee. Up next, Wrench Blisters.
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4: Welcome back. It's Patty Wilson in Living Tallahassee On Air. It is a popular Facebook group. It's about 78,000 people. About 68 are local. We're pretty good at cleaning all that up. My admin, John Pantoa, was just on a few minutes ago. Right now we have, let me get to the numbers, 78,500. It is engagement is what counts. It's not just the numbers that you have in a group. It's the engagement. We have 58,000 active members this last 30 days, which I think is big. I don't have any perspective because it's the only large group I run. Best times if you're going to post and if you want to promote your business, Mondays and Tuesdays and Saturdays and Sundays. It's odd, right? And then if you're going to post Monday, it's at 1 o'clock. So I guess after people get back from their lunch at the state, they go back on the computer and look up Facebook. And then it kind of goes down to 4 p.m., 3 p.m., 3:30. On Tuesdays, 8 p.m. is the number one time. And Monday and Tuesday, it's high-pitched. So I wonder what's on Tuesday night that no one's watching TV. They're coming on to Facebook. Or maybe there's just enough crap going on in Leon County that they're doing that. The number one post this week was, anyone else feel the earth shake? Buildings were evacuated at Capitol Circle and Mahan. DBPR was, which is at Blairstone, was also evacuated. My office is at 1516 Capitol Circle, and I felt it. I didn't know what it was. I thought I was passing out. My chair roll, I thought I was like, oh my God. It was like that whooshy feeling that you get, because I was seated, but I was like, I'm going to pass out. Like, I thought I had the syncope. My sister didn't know what syncope meant. She had to look it up. She didn't know it either. Stop. But yeah, it's been good. We have five posts up 5%. Comments are up 10%, and reactions are up 18%. So that's really what you want. That's why it's a mix of business and community and personal stuff that goes throughout the group. So we invite everyone to join. We do ask you to answer a few questions, but it's a fun group, obviously, because there's so much activity on it all the time. 21 posts per hour is what we're approving right now. So welcome, Joe, from Wrench Blisters. You've been in the group a long time.
5: Yes, ma'am. Thank you.
4: And now you've, this is your second time on Living Tallahassee, I think, right?
5: Yes, ma'am.
4: So you've been in business over 20 years or have over 20 years experience?
5: Well, yeah. I've been working on vehicles since, what was it, 96?
4: I won't even ask. It's rude to ask how old you are. But yeah, so one post that you just made on your own page, Rent Blisters Garage. You're on Weems, right by Costco, so everyone passes you.
5: Yes, ma'am.
4: It's a great location. But you posted about diagnostics and your machines that you have to do that. Could you want to talk about that for a minute?
5: Sure. Well, you have to have a myriad of scan tools. One scan tool doesn't do everything.
4: Oh, it doesn't?
5: No. And one scan tool will do this certain thing on one vehicle, and the other scan tool will do this certain thing. And then, of course, you have OEM scan tools.
4: Right.
5: Which you have to pay big money for. And then you need oscilloscopes, voltmeters. Then you have to pay for the information that you need. like wiring diagrams, how the systems operate. So when you're paying for diagnostics, you're literally paying for us to sit down, not just scan the vehicle, but look up wiring diagrams, look up how the system works, how the computer controls it, or how they communicate with it, or how they communicate with each other, and figure it out.
4: I used to drive a Ram truck, and my the guy was working on my truck. I don't have it anymore. He had to pay like a $25 subscription fee to get to the scan to be able to get what he needed to get off whatever error was showing up. It was like some ridiculous.
5: Yes, ma'am. So far, at least Ram, Chrysler, Dodge, Jeep, about 2018, and Nissan are doing it. You have to pay them to be able to scan the vehicle.
4: I have nothing nice to say, so.
5: I don't either.
4: I mean, you don't own the car. You just don't even own the car.
5: No, ma'am. A lot of the amenities in your car now for newer cars, you have to pay a subscription to
4: cooling.
5: Use.
4: Yep. BMW's on that for cooling your seat.
5: It's
4: you
5: not
4: buy
5: just
4: a
5: BMW.
4: Car to cool the seat, and now you have to pay to cool the seat.
5: Well, my caveat to that would be like, okay, I'll pay you the $25 a month for my cooled seats, but that means you're going to warranty it for free as long as I own the car.
4: Wouldn't it?
5: Because
4: if
5: I'm paying a subscription, that means you're going to fix it, right?
4: No, they're not. It's BMW. I drive a 1993 car right now, and I'm very happy with the analog. I'm very happy. It's an old Toyota, but you know exactly what's needed, and the parts are still plentiful. The engine's still being built, so it's a plentiful vehicle. But now I could see. Have you heard anything about that kill switch that's coming out and the new cars that they're watching your eyes?
5: Yes.
4: While you drive your car, and if you get excited, the car can stop.
5: Right. So imagine worst case scenario, somebody starts shooting at. I don't know. You're at a gathering and you try to get in your car and you're panicked and it won't let you drive away.
4: Nope. Or your wife's about to have a baby.
5: Yeah.
4: And you're super excited.
5: Yeah.
4: I mean, it can be anything. Or you could just be a hyper person.
5: Yes.
4: And it won't let you drive because it thinks you're what? Drunk? Stupid?
5: Yeah. I don't know what they're thinking with that. I know that I'm pretty sure that at least two of the manufacturers are pushing Congress to make it a law that they can do it. So
4: you're going to pay $100,000 for a vehicle,
5: and they decide
4: you're not
5: going
4: to be able
5: drive.
4: To drive it.
5: Yes. They decide when you can drive it.
4: I thought it was already part of the safety features coming for this year.
5: I don't know 100% on that. It's still up in the air as far as I know. But they're trying to get laws passed through Congress that where they can do it because it's their vehicle, their software.
4: What?
5: Yes, their software, their hardware. It's not yours, it's theirs.
4: Even though you pay $100,000?
5: Yes. Yeah.
4: It says a car kill switch is an anti-theft device. That's what they're using it as. That interrupts the electrical or fuel supply, preventing the engine from starting or forcing it to shut down. Breaks a circuit that sends power from the key or the start button to the starter motor. The car may power on, but the engine will not turn over. It also could shut the fuel pump. Physically isolates the battery from the entire electrical system.
5: Yes, because your fuse box is no longer just a fuse box. It is a computer.
4: Oh, my God.
5: Various manufacturers call it different things, but Chrysler calls it a TIPM, a totally integrated power module.
4: House Republicans failed. This is January. So House Republicans failed last week, which would have been 2025, to rescind a part of the 2021 law that would require anti-drunken driving technology in future cars. Critics have called the measure a kill switch and imply that it would let the government remotely deactivate your car, but there is no such requirement in the law. Well, there doesn't have to be a requirement, first of all. There doesn't even have to be a law. We know that most bureaucrats are what write the policy based on a law. So don't drive drunk. And by the way, we're turning off your car. But it doesn't have to be you driving drunk.
5: Right.
4: You could be angry with your spouse. You could find out they just cheated on you. You could, again, be taking someone to the hospital.
5: Yeah.
4: I remember I had to take my neighbor to the hospital. He had broken his ribs and air was all over his body. His head was massive. It was unlike anything I'd ever seen. And I guarantee you, because I had to stay calm or at least appear calm, that my eyes were jacked. And my car, it was the Ram truck. It would have not started. And this has been going on since 2021 and no one noticed it until now. It says it's about drunk driving tech. The law requires driver monitoring tech that would stop a drunken driver, but nothing communicates outside the car. It's just outrageous. It's outrageous.
5: Well, isn't that the police's job?
4: Well, isn't it?
5: I mean, just saying.
4: Stick with us. We have Living Tallahassee on air. Joe from Wrench Blister's Garage next.
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7: A Honduran man was sentenced in connection to child exploitation crimes in Tallahassee. Israel Portillo was found guilty of attempting to entice a minor in unlawful sexual activity and traveling with the intent to engage in illicit sexual conduct. Portillo was arrested as part of the Operation Rabbit Hole, an undercover operation conducted by multiple law enforcement agencies in April 2025. Trial testimony revealed that Portillo began interacting with an undercover law enforcement officer who was posing as a 14-year-old on a dating website. Over a two-week period, Portillo had sexually explicit conversations and arranged to travel from his home in Alabama to Tallahassee to meet the child for sex, where he was ultimately arrested. Portillo was sentenced to 121 months in prison, followed by 5 years of supervised release. The U.S. Attorney's Office identified Portillo as an illegal immigrant. Following his federal prison sentence, he will be held for deportation proceedings. This is Rachel Linnea with Real Talk 93.3 Local News Update, brought to you by Macklemore Systems, Tallahassee's go-to Mac store. 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
8: This is meteorologist Paul Frobley with your Real Talk 93.3 weather update. Sunshine mixed with clouds at times this afternoon with a slight chance of thunderstorms. Highs level off around 95, west winds around 5 miles per hour. Lows level off around 76, tonight partly cloudy skies. Chance of thunderstorms again tomorrow, 96. 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Currently, it's 88 degrees.
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4: 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I just approve the posts. 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And you can have your own commercials, have your own podcast. There's all sorts of things coming up. We've got a podcast and show after Patty's Playhouse called Revved Up, which is Bill McKinney. He's a managing partner for Tallahassee Ford. And he's on YouTube now with this podcast. And it's a great show. And people have really been excited about how he's transformed Tallahassee Ford into a venue. I mean, you go watch, like, there's a Father's Day thing coming up where it's like a car show, food trucks, music. It's like a festival at the Ford. Who knew? It's just a different way to do business. And so he's very accessible too, which is very different. So Wrench Blister's Garage, Joe, the mechanic. I asked you on the break, like, what are your favorite cars to work on right now? And you said none. But really, there has to be some that you're like, dang, I want to work on that car. Like a cool car.
5: Anything 80s and back.
4: 80s and back.
5: Yeah.
4: The olds.
5: Yeah.
4: I mean, that's really old right now. You can't call in and ask questions of Joe, 850-386-8255. Greg Tisch is on the board, so he'll be taking and hopefully screening your calls. Jason Taylor does not screen a call. He just puts them through. And that, I mean, it does make it funny, but it is kind of, like, disconcerting. So, Joe, so I was asking you, like, if your son was going to go buy a car tomorrow, what kind of car would you want him to buy?
5: 60s, 70s, or 80s. You only live once. Buy something cool for your first vehicle. Don't be normal.
4: Don't be normal.
5: Yeah.
4: So don't be, like, a 2000 town car.
5: Right.
4: No.
5: Do, like, a 72 K10 Chevrolet or something.
4: Caprice Classic Station Wagon. Take all your friends.
5: Fine. Yeah, station They're wagons going, are great.
4: That's what I learned to drive on, was a light blue metallic, I don't know what year it was, but it was a, with the soft pack, like the hatch, was soft at Caprice Classic.
5: Now, if I had to say there's something I really want to work on, is when I went to UTI in Houston many years ago at this point, we had in the hot rod department, we had T-buckets with small blocks and flathead Fords. And those were fantastically fun to drive and play with. And so I want a flathead Ford T-bucket.
4: Which is, what is that?
5: 1930s engine.
4: Oh, nice.
5: That's the original
4: V8. That would be cool.
5: So there was V8s before the flathead, but the flathead was like the first mass-produced V8.
4: Mm.
5: And that's where hot rodding and NASCAR and all that came from.
4: Oh, wow. That would be cool. Have you seen anything like that around here?
5: There's a couple. There's a few here and there. Usually I'm not trying to make fun of them, but usually it's you really old guys in your 80s at this point, 90s.
4: Driving their cars.
5: Yeah.
4: Because they can't afford it. Like, I like to watch that auction out of Vegas where they're auctioning off all those like Chevelles, all those old cars. It's just absolutely amazing. Yesterday, I drive a 93 Land Cruiser, and yesterday I was turning right on Capitol Circle from Appalachian Parkway going to like Sunny's, and behind me there was a two-door Land Cruiser, red with a white hardtop. And if I could have made a U-turn and chased him down, I would have. But it was bright cherry red with a white top and a two-door. And that'll be my next purchase. I think I'll get a two-door.
5: That's the other thing.
4: By keeping mine, I'm not selling mine.
5: That's the other thing me and the guys at the shop always talk about is how color is gone from cars.
4: Oh, it is.
5: It's
4: all you see
5: gone.
4: In a parking lot is white, gray,
5: and black. And dark blue.
4: Yeah, once in a while you'll see a green, like Mustang has that green.
5: Yeah.
4: Or Broncos are doing different. So Ford is trying, but most are not.
5: Right.
4: They're not.
5: Yeah,
4: Chargers are that way.
5: You look at like old Kmart advertisements and you look at their parking lot and it's just bright, colorful, two tones, you know, things of that nature, and it's all gone.
4: It's all gone. But this is a bright cherry red old, and I'm sure it was pristine on the inside. But I was like, it was a very cool car. And the front end looked like mine.
5: Yeah.
4: So where my headlights were, so I knew that it was a Land Cruiser and not a Land Rover.
5: Right.
4: I've seen some really old buckets of those. Like, those are some old tin can driving, hard driving vehicles.
5: Yeah, the some of the old Land Cruisers and Land Rovers were made for just surviving to go across where no vehicle had ever gone before.
4: Mm-hmm.
5: Most people in the world, when they were discovered, quote unquote, in a vehicle, that's the first vehicle they ever saw was either a Land Cruiser or a Land Rover.
4: Yeah, they still drive the Land Cruiser in Africa, the plains of Africa, Afghanistan, Pakistan. Terrorists love the car because it's such a hard driving car. You can do anything with it.
5: Yeah.
4: It'll go anywhere.
5: Yep.
4: I don't do that to my car because I don't want sand in my engine anymore, but people do. People have asked me, can I take your car? No, you cannot take it and put it at a 90-degree angle. That's a no. No. No. I'm sure it can do it. I just don't think we should be doing it. Not to mine. I'll take someone else's and do it. And do, like... But mine's right-side driving, which is hard to find. Because you have to wait, what is it, 25 years to import? 20 years?
5: Something like that.
4: Yeah, there's a rule about importing it. Coming in from Japan or really anywhere. And certain states don't like them because they're diesel. Mine's a diesel.
5: Yeah, the EPA hated diesels for a long time, but I'm glad they finally rescinded most of all that. They hated diesels. That's why we got SCR and DPF and all the exhaust fluid and all that mess.
4: So how do you get your parts when you're working on an older car? Do you have to order them? Like, a lot of my stuff comes from O'Reilly's, believe it or not.
5: Right.
4: But how do you get your stuff?
5: It depends on what it is and where we're trying to search. But there's a few manufacturers out there that make just certain things. I can tell you there's a guy in the Northeast. I haven't talked to him in years. All he makes is three body panels for the old Toyota Hiluxes.
4: Oh, wow.
5: And that's all he does, and he's still making a great living at it like 30 years later. He bought the molds or whatever and copied them and copied the molds back to factory, and that's all he does is stamp out body panels for a Hilux.
4: So, can you even get those here?
5: You can get most of them. Most
4: there was some reason why you couldn't. I forget the reason.
5: You mean a Hilux truck?
4: Yeah.
5: No, we haven't had Hiluxes since the early 90s, but yeah, that's, if you want to get into it, that's about Lyndon B. Johnson and the chicken tax.
4: What is it?
5: So basically, they were considered cargo trucks. If it was only two seats and it could carry cargo, and it got wrapped into a chicken tax with Lyndon B. Johnson, and that's why we got those small trucks with the little extended cabs that nobody could sit in the back seat except for us like 8-year-old kids in the 80s and 90s.
4: Right.
5: And that way it's not a two-seater, quote-unquote, anymore.
17: That's why Subaru, that they put in those the old Subaru Brats in the 70s,
4: yeah.
17: That's why they threw those two seats that weren't worth anything in the back of the bed.
5: Yeah.
17: To get around
5: to get
17: that
5: around
17: tax.
5: The chicken tax.
17: Those
5: that way
17: those
5: it's not a cargo
17: those
5: vehicle.
17: Those weren't for fun. I mean, they were.
4: Well, they're
17: fun,
4: not.
17: But
4: I thought it was for insurance purposes myself.
17: No, they did that to pass the stupid tax that we had.
5: It's also why we get. Forgive me if I'm wrong, everybody, but the transits that are cargo transits,
4: yeah,
5: are built in like Turkey,
4: yeah,
5: and they're shipped here with seats and windows. Then Ford pulls the seats and windows out of it, puts the panels on it, and ships the seats and windows back to Turkey so it's not a cargo vehicle.
4: Oh, my goodness. What a stupid...
17: Well, it's just like when Chrysler, when they did the LeBaron Maserati.
4: Yeah.
17: Maserati built everything over there, and then they shipped it, the full cars over here on cargo planes, and then they put them, they assembled them here, or just put the engines on and... Or the body panels on.
5: Something like that. Yeah,
17: because they could say it was built, and I'm using air quotes, built in Italy.
4: Wow. But it does say on Reddit, the chicken tax. It said the Tacoma is the same.
5: Yes.
4: But it's not. I don't care what you say. The Tacoma is U.S. made, and any truck that's not America made faces a 35% tariff in this market. But it's such a great vehicle.
5: Well, you got to think, they had the little Nissan trucks, the little Ford Couriers, which were Mazdas. All those are gone because of the
4: chicken. Living Tallahassee on air. We'll be right back with Wrench Blister's Garage.
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1: Who is scared to call in with Greg Tisch on the glass?
2: Oh, actually, I haven't paid attention. Jason has the phone hidden.
1: Oh, he does.
2: So I haven't really been watching to see if it's been ringing.
1: All right, whatever.
2: I did that.
1: I still think they're scared because you're so famous.
2: Whatever.
1: You got all the awards.
2: Whatever.
1: Dude, this was the first year with Best In that I even tried to promote myself for podcasts because they've only had it 2 years.
3: Right.
1: So I thought, well, why the heck not? See if I can get people to say something. You never know. Last year, it was a seminal. Somebody won. I just don't have that FSU backing. We talk about crime on Patty's Playhouse on YouTube. And then the radio, we talk about crime and real estate and what a lot of crimes... Tallahassee, but it's what can be a crime is putting the wrong tires on your car. Right? It's true. Am I wrong?
4: Well,
1: no.
4: Was that not a segue?
1: There was
4: a pretty big bump in there.
1: It was a good segue though. I mean, you drive around, you see these amazing cars, and then you see the tires that these people, and they're expensive. They're not cheap.
3: Oh, I know.
1: It's their car. It's their taste. They get to do whatever they want, but still. So we're going to talk about wheels and tires next with Joe from Wrench Blisters Garage. He is part of Living Tallahassee. He's an expert. So tell us what you were talking about where certain tires are kind of going away.
2: Because we were having a conversation before, and yeah. I've been trying to find some stock 16-inch rims for my 91 Camaro to pull the 17s and 18 racing rims with the very small tires that are very uncomfortable, and I want that car to be comfortable again.
1: Right.

0: And it was a PITA to find some stock 16-inch Camaro rims. And I finally found some this week. And then after I found them, I was like, man, I bet these tires are going to be expensive. And guess what? They are for 16-inch rims.
1: Because they
0: used to be...
1: are being obliterated.
0: Everywhere, but...
1: fading them out.
0: We're saying, like, when you start, you're putting on 12s?
2: Yeah, when I started in this business, 12s were still a thing. 13s and 14s...
0: That must be in Texas.
2: No, that's here, in town.
0: On like, hard bodies?
2: No, like Subarus, okay. And the old Subarus where the tire was under the hood.
0: Yeah.
2: The spare tire was under the hood. 12s and 13s were average. 15s were like luxury cars. 16s were like pickup trucks.
1: Wow.
2: Yeah.
1: And so now you're saying the 15s and 16s are being phased out?
2: Yeah, they're almost completely gone. Like, a set of 15-inch mud tires is like hard to find now.
0: Mm-hmm.
1: So what do you do?
2: You have to order them. Like, I have four or five tire distributors that I order from. Like, I can get... everybody knows she had a name drop.
1: It's yeah,
2: a website. Go ahead. Okay, Tire Rack.
1: Yeah.
2: Anything on Tire Rack I can get. So I have to just search. That's all there is to it.
1: But how do you modify your car to take the larger tire if you need to?
2: Well, there's several ways. You can cut fenders, you can lift it. Body lifts on some vehicles. Like a Jeep Cherokee, you can't body lift because it's unibody, but 78 K5 Blazer is a frame on a body on frame, so
1: okay.
2: You can body lift if you don't want to do a suspension lift. So, and then you can go the other way. You can drop vehicles, which I used to do all the time in Texas.
1: Low rider.
2: Yeah.
0: Springs and drop them down.
2: Yep, we used to put them on bags, especially the mini trucks. Put them on bags and drag the frame down the road.
0: That's the
1: best. Oh my God.
0: Well, the thing also that I don't think that a lot of people realize is when they do put those, they change the stock tires to a larger tire, even a smaller tire, that your speedometer is going to be out of whack.
2: Correct.
1: Oh, it is?
2: Mm-hmm. Yes, and now it's easier than ever. Most
1: I guess that makes sense.
0: You have a larger rotation
1: on
0: your tire, and it will speed up or slow down.
2: It also changes your effective gear ratio.
0: Mm-hmm.
1: What's that mean in layman's terms?
2: So if your vehicle is set up with, let's say, a 327 gear,
1: mm-hmm.
2: which means it takes the drive shaft 3.27 times to turn the axle one time. If it's set up for that with a certain size tire, that's the effective ratio is what they call that size tire on that vehicle.
1: Okay.
2: So if you put a larger tire on it, you turn that 327 gear into more like a 273.
1: Oh.
2: If you put a smaller tire on it, you turn it into like a 373. So you take off faster, but you run out of top-end highway speed, and the other way is the opposite way. It's harder to take off, but you gain more highway speed.
1: And you even said when we were talking on the break about the size of the brake.
2: Yes.
1: When you were talking about Greg's Camaro.
2: Yes, so if you up your horsepower, you need to up your braking horsepower, because brakes are rated in horsepower. So if you put bigger brakes on it, I can see you putting bigger rims on it, because the brakes are physically larger.
1: And you could do that. Yes. We were also talking on the break about wear rating.
2: Yes.
1: And I'm a girl, in case you don't know. But I was talking about all 16s in women's are not alike.
2: Right.
1: Right? Abercrombie 15 or 16 or 14 is not going to be. And it's the same with 16. The manufacturer of the tire.
2: Yes. So on the side of your tire, you'll have a UTQG, I think it is, a wear rating.
1: Mm-hmm.
2: And a Michelin 520 is not the same as a cheap Ironman 520. They are not the same wear ratings. They're the same for... So a 520 and a Michelin, because Michelin makes tires that go 100,000 miles, whereas Ironman only makes tires that last like 50 at most.
1: Mm-hmm. So, on a good day, which is 30.
2: Yeah, so their 520 wear rating is not nearly the same as, like, Michelin. And
0: that's another thing that when you're going and you're purchasing a used vehicle, you need to look at those tires to get that wear rating. Because if you're going to somebody's not selling the highest-end vehicles, because when I flip a vehicle, I'm not putting Michelins on there.
1: Mm-mm.
0: I'm going to put the most expensive, inexpensive tire I can on there, because that's cutting into my profit margin.
1: Well, hopefully they all match.
0: Well,
1: because we talked about that before.
2: Yes,
1: if a tire doesn't match, and I have told so many people about that, Joe. So tell everyone what you mean by that.
2: Okay, so if you go to buy a car, and the first thing you walk up and you see you got two Toyos on the front and two cheap tires on the back, that means that car was never taken care of for the most part. Because if I've been broke where I could only buy one tire. I get it. I do. But if you're going to buy a car and you see it's got two or three or four different tires, walk away. It's not been taken care of.
0: Like, I look at the accessories that the people have added to the vehicles
1: and
0: buying stuff. That they've added a lot of J.C. Whitney type stuff that I tend to stay away from that. I look at the radio presets. And here's why I do that. Because if it's, like, all right, this is a younger driver, they've probably ragged this car out. I want to see that classical music set up. And they're like, all right, I like this.
2: Good point.
1: That makes sense,
2: yeah,
1: though.
2: Good point.
0: Yeah.
1: I mean, how long will that stereo last? How much static are you listening to?
0: I'm not worried about. Yeah, I'm not worried
1: but
0: about.
1: It is,
0: I'm worried about
1: I mean,
0: the, what to.
1: But that is the wear and tear on the vehicle.
2: And also, back to tires, your tires are half of your suspension or so. So if you put crappy tires on it, you just lost half of your handling.
0: And also check your air pressure.
2: Yes, even though I hate TPMS as a mechanic, I hate TPMS lights. Yes, check your tire pressure. It will affect gas mileage, and it does affect tire wear greatly, and so does tire rotation.
0: If you can rotate your tires.
2: Yes, some tires are staggered, yes. Yeah. You can't rotate them.
1: Why?
0: Well, I've got
2: like
0: different size rims.
2: Yeah. Oh. Teslas are like 18s in the front and 19s in the back. You can't rotate. A lot of high-end cars are
1: and
2: that way.
1: And those tires are like $900 apiece.
2: The last set I did was $2,200.
0: Run flat.
1: Mm-hmm. BMWs do that too.
0: Yeah. Yep.
1: Well, this was fun. Thank you so much, Greg, for contributing. I do appreciate it. Thank you, Joe.
2: Thank you, man.
1: From Wrench Blisters Garage. And thank you, John Pantoa, coming on to talk about Brittany Delva. Stick with us. Oh, we're done. What am I saying? Stick with us.
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9: Baseball, the Rays were off yesterday. They are going to open up a series against the Angels coming up tonight. The pitching matchup in this game, Tampa's going to go with Shane McClanahan, the left-hander, 6-3 with a 2.85 ERA, while Sam Aldegari is going to start for the Angels. He's a lefty who comes in 1-1 with a 2.25 ERA. The Miami Marlins, they knock off the Diamondbacks yesterday by a 2-0 score as they complete the three-game series sweep. Tyler Phillips allows two hits in five innings as he picks up his first win of the season. Miami plays at Pittsburgh tonight. Sandy Alcantara on the mound. He enters 5-4. 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
18: 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Loosey goosey, laid back, conversational, how goes it edition of the Jeff Cameron Show on Twitter. It's at J Cameron Show. 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That's a good thing. It's good to support local. I won't give a free shout out here, no free plugs, but I had a wonderful dinner with my family last night at a local restaurant. They know who they are. And they treated us like kings. Golly, they were so nice, and the food was delicious. Thanks, everybody over there. We appreciate you. And if you want to advertise, well, please reach out. That said, it's nice when you're out somewhere local and they do it right, no matter where it is, no matter who it is. You're like, all right, there you go. Way to go, community. Way to go, restaurant. Way to go, store, whatever it might be, right? So, good times. Appreciate that. Thanks for all the birthday wishes, everybody. I saw several this morning in my inbox from emails and all that. It was nice yesterday. It was a lovely day. You know, these days, you know, when you're 55, you're not racing to your next birthday with your arms ready to reach out and celebrate the occasion. You're happy to be alive. You're happy that, you know, for me, I'm very fortunate. I got a job I love, dear friends all around me that I love, family that I love. Both my parents are alive. I'm very, very fortunate. It's not lost on me. And I take the time to contemplate those things on my birthday these days. That's a very different sort of existence than the birthdays used to be. The birthdays used to be this, well, how kinds of crazy are we going to get tonight? What are we going to do? What's you know, how blurry-eyed am I going to be? And now it's the opposite. Now it's kind of like, I'll have a glass of wine and a nice meal and think about how fortunate I am. And that includes all the well wishes that I got from people like you, listeners out there who were either in the chat or in the email or on Twitter. And that's really cool. That's cool. So thanks to everybody. It was a great day. Today is going to be a great day as well. Just to let you know, we're pre-recorded today, sort of a post-birthday, going to enjoy the rest of my day. Let's knock this out, get some fresh content out there. Ain't that much changing, folks, but something did change yesterday. And I will tell you that. We were waiting on it. We were hoping soon we'd see it. I'll tell you, behind the scenes, I was beginning to inquire with various sources about when the hell are we going to sign somebody in baseball? That seemed to have been the concern, the overriding concern many of you had as well. Like, hey, man, you know, that portal's open. We're allowed to talk, sign some people, bring some folks in. Let's see what happens here. So we got one yesterday officially. And you can go read Tom Wang's article on this that he wrote about 24 hours ago, which is Florida State Baseball lands Big East Pitcher of the Year, Caden Tsuchi, or Tsuchi. Do we find out, Tom? Is it Tsuchi or Tsuchi?
19: Not yet, but when he's starting for us on Friday night in February, we will most certainly know by that point.
18: Well, he's enrolling at Florida State, so that is going to happen. He announced his decision yesterday afternoon on his Twitter account, wrote Go Noles, which is a beautiful thing. And by the way, we had mentioned this young man. We knew he was on campus. We had talked about that some yesterday. This was a guy they really wanted to get and needed to get. You need a front of the rotation guy. This is going to be, in all likelihood, your front of the rotation guy. If you're wondering who he is, he's the Big East Pitcher of the Year, as I said, 6'2", 192 pounds, rising junior, lefty, 2.72 ERA, 89 and a third innings in 2026, struck out 105 batters in the process, walked just 23, which was the number that jumped out at me. He is a guy that was rated in the top 10 of all prospects in the portal. He is the third best pitching prospect in the portal. This is a kid who, low 90s, if you go look at his numbers, low 90s for the fastball. From the left side, that's ample. And then he can really spin it. He's got a slider and a curveball that is very effective. So this figures to be the guy that they wanted to bring in as an ace. And they got him. And so that's good news. I think you're going to get, and maybe at the time that you're listening to this, quite frankly, it's already happened. I think you're going to hear a series of acquisitions announced. As the kids say, it's going to pop. We're going to learn today that so-and-so has agreed to go to Florida State. So-and-so has agreed to Florida State. We're gonna hear that. I think you're going to hear about a catcher. I think you're going to hear about another pitcher. I think there's a chance you get another infielder. This is good. This is good. They need to make hay, though. They've had people on campus. They're continuing to try to get people on campus. There are names out there that you get excited about when you read it. So we'll see if Florida State can get the job done. But they did yesterday. They got their ace. Good news. Good news.
19: Yeah, keep it up. There's a lot of spots in the lineup, a lot of spots in the field to fill. And you know, right now, everybody's chasing Luke Laux in how to construct a team and make people feel good about it. Outside of, I'm sure, like Penske would be number one, but as successful as that program is, that doesn't drive discussion the way that even a fledgling program like Florida State basketball has been the last little while now since 2021. Like, people get fired up when they know that there's help on the way. That's its own source of hope. And perhaps for football's sake, copium, right? You look at these other places, and baseball is, you're looking to see the evidence from baseball that you can have higher hopes this upcoming season than you did last year, which was you're leaning on the pitching of Miles Bailey. Miles Bailey was our mantra when football was falling to pieces, and then Miles got hurt. Let's see. Hopefully there's a little bit more redundancy this upcoming year. However, things on paper don't always play out. This is the thing to be cautious. They don't always play out. On paper, it looked like they did a great job in the portal last year, and there was going to be power galore in this Florida State baseball lineup. Hopefully this season, with whoever they bring in over the next couple of weeks, that whatever power numbers you see, perhaps a certain catcher has an ops over 1,300 at the level he's playing, that it translates, that they did a good job of circling people who will translate and provide what we need next year on the diamond. We'll see.
18: Yeah, beyond the names of the players, and you're referring to a junior college catcher who was on the junior college team that won the national championship, and his power numbers are exceptional. He's said to be a good defensive catcher. He's a big target, big kid. There are a couple other guys out there. Keep an eye on the former Tennessee shortstop. They were looking to try to get him on campus. I don't know if they were successful. He had 292 last year with 9 home runs and 40-plus RBIs, but he was a kid that could really pick it as well. That's important. You're replacing Frazier, which, you know, look, they whiffed on Frazier. Now, I still think Frazier has all the potential in the world. It's kind of a lot behind the scenes with him this past year. You know, it's fascinating to watch roster construction. I do like diving into this because while I said yesterday on the program that, look, do I empathize with the plight of people trying to put this together given timelines of certain events and things that happen along the way, such as you're still playing games, meaningful postseason games at the time that the portal opens up, or such as, hey, right around the corner is the draft and all that? Yeah, I do, but that's the job and that's what the money's for, so I don't spend a lot of time on it. You got to figure it out. You got to figure out a way to do better. And I think Link was looking in the mirror at the end of this last year, figuring out a way to do better. And I wonder what that process is. I'm told it's changed. It's changed in how they're going about evaluating players. I don't know what those changes are. Some of them did have to do with analytics. I imagine some of them also had to do with clubhouse and whether or not a guy is a good fit. I mean, I really think that they had a series of issues on this last year's team. And I'm not talking about anything nefarious or anything like that. I'm just saying that not everybody was a perfect fit. Just put it that way. You had sort of a convoluted, mismatched roster last year. And as evidence to my point about what were they trying to be? Could they run like the wind blows? No. Were they great defensively? No. Could they hit? Not really. All right. Well, you know. Let's figure out a modus operandi here and go all in. Figure out what we are.
19: And yet they were, you know, 10th national seed, and perhaps if
18: they could pitch
19: a 2-out, 2-strike bomb over the wall in the ACC tournament doesn't occur, perhaps you're top 8 national seed, because you might just do enough there to be a top 8 with Miles Bailey getting hurt. You know, halfway-ish through the season.
18: Yeah, you got a good coach. You have a good coach, and they could pitch. And I think that Link will always have them competitive because he is a good coach.
19: That's it, yeah. And that's the important thing is that even when it's not ideal, and there were some things that they needed to work on, that was apparent to anybody. Like, I was hopeful for most of the season because these things evolve over time. People emerge out of nowhere, and people tank out of nowhere. That's the Lodice example and the Miles Bailey example from 2 years ago and this past year. I mean, if I told you that Cal Fisher was going to hit 3 or 4 home runs in the regional, you'd be like, well, we're moving on. But it didn't happen that way because other things fell apart. So these things develop, and there's ebbs and flows. But the consistent part is Link has had a whole bunch of different types of teams in his brief tenure here at Florida State. And outside of that transitional year, the first one on campus, it's been good. Group's been good. So tighten it up, refine it, and let's see if we can look like a top 8 national seed that can do some damage and doesn't need help in order to get where it needs to go. Hopefully it's a team that once they take the field by the time we get into March ACC play next year, you say, mm-hmm. That's got the look of what it's supposed to be.
18: Well, that's the hard part, too, because, by the way, the Georgia Tech team was beautifully put together, and they were loaded, and they promptly lost in the sub-regional, as I still call it, not even the Supers. They didn't even get out of their own sub, and they were out the gates 2-0, and they still couldn't get out of it. Baseball can still be baseball, but it needs to look a certain way. You know, Florida couldn't beat Troy. They just couldn't do it. Couldn't get past Troy, Tom. Couldn't stop giving up runs to Troy. 26 of them in 2 games. I don't know how a vaunted pitching staff filled with guys are going to be pitching in the majors, and they will. I don't know how they couldn't get out of their own regional at home and how Troy beat them like a drum and scored 26 runs over 2 games and coming out of the loser's bracket to win. I don't know how it happened. It did. Baseball is baseball. But it does need to look a certain way, and you have to have, and I think that's what I'm talking about with Link and roster construction. I think that, man, it's fun to kind of report on, watch, talk about, speculate about what roster construction looks like in this day and age. It's ever changing. You're trying to figure it out. I admit it's not easy. I allow for certain missteps to exist, but I think you have to learn from them, and I think you have to show real progress, because if we're being honest, and this is a criticism, year over year, the last couple of years, the quality of players have begun to diminish here. That should not be the case. You should be getting better, not worse.
19: Yeah, the important thing also is you're saying that their number to hit the market with this year, their budget, is higher, which is good. I want to clean up something from yesterday after having a discussion with you and others, that the Miles Bailey money is for Miles only. So, which is interesting, because that means if Miles returned, their total baseball budget would be really high. Like that's relative to the competition. That would be...
18: It'd be in the neighborhood of $3 million, and I'm hearing that it is in the neighborhood of $3 million.
19: Yeah. So,
18: well, listen, that's more than Miami. That's in the neighborhood of Florida.
19: Exactly right. Now, are you saying that's inclusive of the Bailey figure, or...
18: No, I'm saying that's what they have to spend. Now, listen, I may get some pushback on that. It's not an exact number. I want people to understand that. But it's in the $3 million range.
19: But if you've got something in the ballpark of three, and I'll even give you plus or minus 500K, right? Whatever. And then there's also this Miles Bailey provision. Let's just say it's 2.5, and Bailey cost you, I don't know, the slots 1-3, some variety. Like, you're talking into the threes for the roster. Okay. That's... Now we're cooking a little bit here, because, look, it's more important than just money, but money's the biggest piece of the pie. Who are we kidding here? Money is the biggest piece of the pie to go get the important players that you need to put you over the top, those top-line stars that you're going to rely upon in regionals and supers and so forth.
18: Yeah, I think this interesting mix of baseball, if you look, I understand that amongst the starters out in Omaha, you're going to see a pretty overwhelming percentage of them be transfer portal players. I also know that if you look at roster makeup, that's not always true. Like Ole Miss and others have, you know, some homegrown, a lot of homegrown arms. Like Alabama, for example, where unfortunately their pitching coach, who's very, very good, is also a Knoll. And, you know, at one time, I do know that there were Florida State people who wanted him here, but he's got a good gig at Alabama, and he's doing very well. Nothing against Micah Posey. That's not a shot at Micah. But I think the guy's name's Jason Jackson over there at Alabama. Point would be this. They do a good job of grooming kids and getting kids in from high school and developing those arms into first and second round picks. And you can still do that. So you're trying, and you save a lot of money if you do a good job of evaluating players in high school and what their potential is. What's he going to throw 2 years from now? How hard is he going to throw? What is his body going to look like? What can he become? I think you can do that better with pitching than you can certain other positions right now. But you do need to get your a fair share of guys in order to save money. Out of the high school ranks. So grab a couple of Stutz type players. And by the way, they did. They got Stutzer, who I think is going to be an absolute stud. I believe Stutzer will end up being, before he leaves here, a first round type player. I think he's going to get that kind of love. That's a huge win for Florida State, because they got him out of the high school ranks. So that'll be seen as a kid who develops within your program and becomes a star. You need some of those. You know, Miles... You got Miles. You know, you brought in Miles. He became a star. That you got him as a freshman. You know, you developed Miles. Obviously, these guys have to have immense ability to, you know, they were really good players when they got here. I got it. But still, the perception's real there. And then you sprinkle in all these other portal guys. But those portal guys are expensive. I do like the philosophy of trying to go out now and get, you know, two-year guys. Guys that have had a freshman year that have shown real potential, and you're trying to bring them in for 2 years. I like that. I think that's smart. So you're not constantly scrambling trying to bring in 18 to 24 guys out of the portal every year. That's tough. So I guess what I say when I vet these rosters and I vet the philosophy and what they're trying to do, I like seeing signs that they're adjusting and learning from mistakes. So we'll see if we get that. I also like knowing that budget has increased. I do think Link and others will have to take advantage currently of a situation where there are a lot of angry donors who just don't want to give their money to football. And this is the time to make hay, because it's not going to be that way forever.
19: Well, and that's the reality of where we are on all fronts. I mean, the lead for today's show is, once again, baseball player acquisition. 10 years ago, that would be a joke. That would be a joke. You'd be like, hey, is he doing like some sort of gag segment, in order to satiate the masses? Because then now we're going to hit it with that opener that we have against Ole Miss in Orlando. Or is DeAndre Francois going to be the guy really that takes the next step? What about Malik Henry? Like, that was where we were 10 years ago. We didn't know what was about to befall us with Jimbo and what that 2016 season was. But it was almost as though when softball was over in the last 10 years, when baseball's over, you're like, okay, that was a fun ride, but let's get to the getting and let's talk about the meat and potatoes. And right now, it's all you can do to not bring that up. It's all you can do to find something else to distract you because, well, the sport is in disarray, and we're reminded of that every day with Texas Tech or with Congress trying to come up with a magical antitrust exemption law that'll pass both the House and the Senate. Or, our own team and the shortcomings of our own team and the words of a guy like Pete Nakos ringing in your ears that Florida State is spending about the same as Virginia and Pitt and far less than Louisville and SMU and Miami and Clemson. That's the hard part.
18: Well, admittedly, and for people that listen to this show on a regular basis, but I would absolutely love to lead with football every day. It's what butters the bread, baby. If we had a reason to lead with Florida State football, any reason to lead with Florida State football, I always would. I don't care if it was June 17th, July 9th, February 21st. It doesn't matter. If I had a reason to lead with Florida State football, I always would. But, we're going into another big recruiting weekend in FSU football, and there's all kinds of official visits. And I'm sorry, it's hard for me to get excited. Our own Matt Lasser, you go over to warchant.com, read a preview of the weekend's visitors, does a great job of covering it. He's thorough. I do read it. But when I read a headline like, can Florida State beat out Tennessee for Tashaun Poole, the defensive lineman, right? Or no, safety. I couldn't remember. Anyhow. Safety. The problem is I answer it. I view it as non-rhetorical. I look at the question and I go, no, they're not going to beat out Tennessee for that player. I could be wrong. I also read, can FSU make up ground on the offensive line? And when I read that headline, I go, God, dog it, man. Really? I mean, the Jacob Burns kid was supposed to come here. He canceled the visit like so many other guys have canceled. Not only did he canceled it up and committed to NC State.
19: Well,
18: seems like every time I look up at guys that are supposed to be coming in, they either cancel and then commit to Rutgers or Wisconsin or NC State or other some sad, slappy-ass program, and it just further depresses me. I know the Yarbrough kid's coming in. Maybe, just maybe, we'll sign an offensive lineman. Hallelujah, he's a guard at that. We'll see.
19: That specific position is one that I feel actually low-key hopeful. Not on the trail right now, because the trail's cold. And now they had this little run with several four-star players. That's fine. I think they're paying the suck tax for a smaller amount of players this year, and then we'll see what happens. We can reassess the middle of the year to see if you can start adding on and securing November visits. That's just from the outside. Matt Lasser might be like, no, that's completely wrong. They're trying to, whatever. But Herb Hand's work that he's doing, that you might actually have two guys that are high school signees that could be in your starting lineup at some point this year between Otto and Sandman, or maybe Jonathan Daniels' name gets a little bit more involved in the tackle rotation. That is a sight for sore eyes. Like, okay, Herb, he did a pretty good job last year with a bunch of veterans who had a baseline of ability, but they didn't have a spring to work together. So, like, Herb is a source of some kind of positivity out of me. Tim Harris is as well. Actually, now that Gus is gone, I think he brought some good people here. Now that he's gone, I think the operation might be a little bit cleaner. Tim's done an exceptional job of recruiting here. We don't throw to a lot of receivers, and yet we signed a bunch of them. How the hell does that work?
18: Yeah.
19: And Herb has done a good job with the pieces that he's had, and there's actually a couple of high school dudes that he's sending up the ranks. Go figure. It's something Alex Atkins never did.
18: Problem is, everything comes with a caveat, because I don't disagree with you. I think there are a couple of guys to be excited about on this coaching staff who are working their ass off despite having one arm tied behind their back. I do think that that is a good sign that you have some aggressive recruiters and persuasive ones at that, more importantly, and especially trying to recruit to a place like this that's had back-to-back losing seasons and whose head coach is on the hot seat. So that by definition usually spells doom. And to some degree it has. That's why we're ranked in the 50s or wherever we are in recruiting. But you're right. They've gotten a lot of people on campus. Those specific coaches you just named are showing glimmers of hope for us. And yet I know that a lot of times you keep your hopes up only to have, you know, to get kneecapped because a guy that's been committed to you for 6 months suddenly decides to decommit. That's a daily occurrence around these parts these days. A guy that, you know, you would love to believe you have a chance to get, and you're going up against, say, Tennessee, like in this case, you think, well, is our NIL money going to be anywhere near what Tennessee wants to pay him if they really want him? The answer is no, not right now. So what are the chances that you actually get him, even if he commits? Like, do you think long-term that's going to be a hold? Like, that's what makes it so difficult. So I guess get back to my original point. We're not completely bereft of hope. It's just hard to really throw yourself into recruiting right now with the belief that any of these moments or glimmers are things that are going to last. It's hard to believe that. You can just monitor and hope like hell that, hey, some of them work out, but there's no conviction.
19: I think it's an educational process right now of when it goes bad. What does it look like when it goes bad? Just keep taking notes of little details here and there. They're obvious right now, but there were signs leading up to where we are today, specifically on the recruiting trail, that, you know, Mike didn't prioritize it on the level of his competitors, or as Michael Oliver would say, our peers in the industry. Like, he was not up to that level.
18: No,
19: he might be trying to make it up at like somebody needing bonus credit to pass a class at the end of semester right now. But what is also good is when it does flip, be it for him or somebody else, the recruiting coverage is very good. Lacerre does a good job, so get used to this pipeline of information coming. It's quite good what we have going on over there. The coverage is head to toe. Just wish there were better players coming in for them to be able to capitalize on.
18: Yeah, and I think it's important because I don't want Matt Lacerre, our cohort and friend, to think that I'm besmirching him in any way.
19: He knows.
18: I'm just talking about recruiting as a whole at Florida State. Lacerre is doing his job very well, and it's been a great addition to War Chant and WarChant.com. But I just, you know, recruiting, I think I echo the sentiment of the fans. I think I echo the sentiment of the readers. They're like, well, nice. Maybe we'll get him. Probably not. That's kind of how every article reads to me. You know, like, oh, left tackle is interested in Florida State. Also interested in Auburn. Okay. Probably not going to get him. That's how I read all these things, you know. Chef Cameron, 93.3 Real Talk Radio, War Chant TV. Going to comment on when you have to get together in mass and produce a video to justify your existence or your efforts, typically you can read into that a certain way. I'll talk about it next. Jeff Cameron Show, 93.3 Talk Radio. 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
10: On this show, over the years, Jeff Cameron Show PR firm has made an appearance numerous times where we say, hey, you know, it could have been avoided. This thing here, you could have just owned it. This one over here, you could have just not said anything and let it pass. This event over here might require an outright lie. We have the placards at the Jeff Cameron Show PR firm. We sit down. Tom and I will consult. Is this a client we want to take? Is there anything we can do for him? Is this somebody that, hey, we may have a problem with personally, but he is paying us handsomely, so how would we handle this case? Is this beyond the pale? Is this somebody you can't be associated with? Or is this somebody that made a mistake and we're going to have to massage the situation? You know, all these sorts of things, right? That's kind of how it works. I often wonder when I see the kinds of things I saw yesterday when Texas Tech president Lawrence Chevenek, I believe is how he says his name, Chevenek, head coach Joey McGuire, the AD Kirby Hokut, the associate athletic director, Grant Stovall. So you have all of those people in a room with a host, friendly to Texas Tech endeavors, obviously. And they come into a room and they've got a Texas Tech jersey behind them. They got the footballs lined up. And it's a 22-minute video, with the thrust being, look, we understand this may seem odd, what we're doing as it pertains to Brendan Sorsby, but we want you to rest assured we've done our due diligence, and this is a need and a want and absolutely the right thing for us to be doing. We are going to back Mr. Sorsby during this difficult time as he gets past his addiction. and the gambling ban and the injunction that the judge ruled. We're going to continue to fight for him. And here's why we're doing it. And we're going to spend 22 minutes, one by one, president, head coach, AD, associate AD, and give you all the many reasons why this is the right thing to do. The reason I bring this up is that obviously Texas Tech has been littered with negative press and verbal assaults from all around the college football world and really the sporting world and really just the common sense world. And it would occur to me as head of the Jeff Cameron Show PR firm in the moment, Tom, if you and I were in a room and in this case, the university and the powers that be within the university approached us and said, what do you guys think? Should we do a 22-minute video in which all of us lay out before the masses the reasons why we're supporting Brendan Sorsby? That the first thing that would have come out of our mouths immediately in the PR firm is, no, that's not what we should do. Because almost by definition, if you have to do a 22-minute emergency video to explain yourself, you are telling everybody that you're well aware that you ought not be defending Brendan Sorsby or having him play for your football team. You know that when you're forced to have that 22-minute video or feel compelled to, that you're on the ropes, that you are defending something that's not worth defending, that can't be defended. At least in my eyes, that's the way it reads. The second you see it, you go, really? You clowns are all in a room sitting there telling the world on video why you're defending Brendan Sorsby. There's not a measure of this that's even self-evident enough that you ought not have to shoot this video. Come on. We would have said no to this, Tom.
0: I would have quit. I'm not representing you. If you're capable of this level of dumbassery, then Look, I'd love to keep taking your money, but at some point ethics kick in for me. And I'm in PR, and I would still say, no, we're not doing this.
10: And I'm in PR is a great phrase.
0: I mean, could you imagine, especially you consider the video, and you have the associate athletics director in there, wait, guys, I want to be a part of this. You've got to, I know that you think you have a, you got to let me in. I want to say my piece. You got to let me in this video. What kind of cultish Texas A&M energy do we have here thinking that what we're doing is not only right, but we have five dudes racing to cut each other off on a video so they can all have their say? In what world are these mothers living in? It's crazy. It is crazy. And also, if you're going to do it, let's have a little bit better production value than like a dimly lit room and half the lights are on, the hallway light's on, but the room is not in there. And
10: it's poorly done.
0: I mean, if you're going to do this, let's at least have some slides. Let's have some, give me some of these little touch-ups. Instead, it's like, hey, intern, did you bring your microphone today? Good. All right, set up your phone. We got some things we want to say real quick. Let's put it out on the YouTubes.
10: It's interesting to me too that the another part of what I call the thrust of this video is about, you know, again, they try to justify it by supporting somebody who is a self-described gambling addict, and they're trying to help an addict who's seeking to get help. They don't want to feel like they want you to believe they're not turning their back on a young man who's addicted and trying to get some help. And nobody says, well, is the only way this guy can get help from his gambling addiction to play football for Texas Tech? how does that help him? I don't quite understand. If we're really concerned about his addiction and the help that he needs, fine. Don't turn your back on it. Make sure he's in a reputable rehab, whatever center that he's going to go through to try to get past his addictions. What the hell is playing starting quarterback for Texas Tech have to do with anything? Oh, so it's not about the addiction. It's that you paid $5 million for your starting quarterback and you want him to play. It's not about the addiction at all.
0: It's all so fake. And you already know that I have a hard time with this. We've been out at football practices, and I see the energy from people who they're looking to keep busy so that they can present as though they're, you know, doing more than they actually are. And we see this in basketball games too, like, and at any level, like the courtside seats sometimes are about fanhood. Most of the time it has nothing to do. It's more about status and all this stuff. And you're watching this video, and I didn't get through more than 2 minutes of it, but it's like there's one guy talking and then four people who are in their head saying, now make sure you nod convincingly here that you are in agreement on this statement. Make sure that you have your posture is good. And let's look at him like we really care. Like he's almost delivering a toast at our daughter's wedding. You know, let's nod, thoughtfully nod, look back at the camera and nod. It's just all so fake. And they are a special bunch. They had just entered into the conversation for 10 seconds as a real power in the sport, and they're completely undercutting all of the momentum, all of it. It's insane.
10: I find it odd, too, that, like, the coach wouldn't be like, well, you know, I don't know if I need this at the most important position on the field to boot who touches the ball on every single play.
0: Like, you know, it's like, possible that
10: he's being able to dictate terms, Tom.
0: It's possible that he doesn't want it at all, but he's also Joey McGuire, the guy with the golden roster. So he's going to do what he's told. He's not Joey McGuire, the dude who kicked ass at Ole Miss, followed by kicking ass.
10: Right.
0: He's the man who was gifted this situation. And he might privately say, this is dumb. But then the athletic director says, hey, Duboy, you're getting on this video with me. Sit down there and nod, and you better talk like you believe in this, because this is what
10: you nod with conviction.
0: This is what we're doing. And Joey, we know you can't coach worth a damn if you had a roster that was half as valuable as this roster.
10: Well, we don't know. I think the funny thing about Joey is nobody really knows. Nope. People still walk around this earth going, who the hell is Joey McGuire? What is going on here? Yeah, like that guy is just as milquetoast as they get.
0: Seriously, I'm in this business. This is what we do for a living. And there will be a time where I might be at a bar. You see what Joey McGuire said? I'm like, who the hell is Joey McGuire?
10: You're right.
0: Are we talking? Are we talking soccer? Like Joey McGuire? Like, oh, the Texas Tech head coach. That's right. Yeah. Yeah. That Joey McGuire.
10: It's funny because the point being made about, you know, certain coaches that make a huge impact. We're talking about hiring coaches. Like Joey McGuire is the perfect test case. Like nobody had ever even heard of Joey McGuire. And then all of a sudden Texas Tech is playing well. And nobody's like, boy, that Joey McGuire is doing a good job. They're like, man, that Texas Tech billionaire is really providing Texas Tech with an opportunity to win. Nobody thinks it's because of Joey McGuire. They're not all like, Joey McGuire is kicking ass. Like Lane Kiffin gets credit when Ole Miss wins. You know, like other coaches get credit. Not Joey McGuire. They're like, well, come on now. We all know Joey McGuire ain't doing nothing out here. I mean, that's hilarious.
0: That's exactly right. If you want just a couple of minutes, let's say that you got a stressful work day going on right now, you're listening to the show and you just need a laugh, all right, we go and we're providing it to you right now, but then you get to the break, do what they do in the film industry, which is a cool thing you learn in media techniques, and it makes a lot of sense, but like they will watch the dailies without audio and then with audio, but then without, because they want to see if the acting can come through without sound. Go ahead and watch 4 minutes of this video with no sound and take a look at whoever's not speaking, and you'll see the most uncomfortable, this guy is preaching the gospel, but they're fidgeting, they're backing off, they know that they're lying. They can't control their bodies, these other four guys who are not speaking. They know this is a farce, but they know this is what they have to do. It is fantastic body language assessment going on here. You'll laugh your ass off.
10: Yeah, people who maybe don't know, there's a video. It's released by Texas Tech. It's those individuals that I talked about at the beginning of the video. He's not talking about our video. He's talking about the Texas Tech video.
0: Correct.
10: So go watch that. Go watch that and watch body language, because you're right. It's uncomfortable. It's funny. It is funny, though. I do chuckle. I'm like, oh, this is such a farce. Look at this. And these guys have to know it. I mean, come on. That guy hosting this, ooh, that's a tough assignment. I got to be honest with you. I thought about it from his standpoint, because I've had to host videos that I was not down with. I've had to host shows that I was not down with. I've had to do interviews that I was not down with. And I was frustrated by and was told I had to do it, especially early in my career, where I'm like, come on, man. I don't need to interview Todd Bridges. I actually had to interview Todd Bridges. And Jared from Subway, And I was like, this is some nonsense. Well, it may be, but they're paying us this amount of money and you're going to interview Todd Bridges. It's like, what am I going to ask Todd Bridges from Different Strokes? What am I going to ask? When you got shot in the head, did you think you were going to die? No, you're not about to ask him about that.

0: from fosters as the animal shelter prepares to save more than 50 dogs from other shelters with high euthanasia rates across Georgia. The shelter is searching for short-term foster homes, continuing until June 18th. Most of the pets arriving will be puppies. However, some adult dogs may also need a temporary foster home. The dogs will travel with the Thomasville Humane Team to Delaware for a major adoption event to give them a second chance at finding loving homes. This is Rachel Linnae with Real Talk 93.3 Local News Update, brought to you by Macklemore Systems, Tallahassee's go-to Mac store. 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
1: This is meteorologist Paul Frombly with your Real Talk 93.3 weather update. A heat advisory begins at noon tomorrow and remains in effect until 6 p.m. tomorrow night. Slight chance of thunderstorms this afternoon. Otherwise, sunshine mixed with clouds at times. High temperatures reach up to 95. Winds out of the west, around 5 miles per hour. 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Right now, it's 93 degrees.
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3: Hey, Jeff, what's up, buddy?
4: I was just thinking. They never tell you that when you grow up, one of the things that you'll miss are the games that you created with your friends in the neighborhood.
3: Oh, good days.
4: So I would have my buddy come over, and then we'd make up these games that were kind of like a hodgepodge of every game that you've ever played.
3: Kind of like the bikes we built.
4: Correct. Yes. And it's a grand experiment. And in the beginning, nobody knows how to play the game, and you argue about what the rules are going to be. And in the end, everybody knows how to play the game. By the end of that summer, you know the rules, the neighborhood know the rules, and you play that game like it's the greatest game ever played.
3: But they still try to break the rules, right?
4: Oh, if you ain't cheating, you ain't trying. But at the end, Eddie, you're never going to play it again, and you'll think about it the rest of your life.
3: And the best game you ever played was that game.
4: Never been a better one.
3: Hey, you want to have a Gordo Smash, Jeff?
4: I do. I'd like that.
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4: Jeff, email. It's been years since I did that. You remember those days? Jeff, email was the way all my emails, or I at least requested they be started. And for years they were. I would get an email and the subject would be Jeff, email. And I always cracked up about that. Thanks. It's like all those years ago when I would ask for the time, you know, the traffic and weather together at the nines. I would say, of course, I didn't want to have to constantly give out the time to start every segment when I did mornings. And I rebelled against Lee Bowen for making me do that. So I just had the callers do it. They would call in and they would say, it's 6:37 on a Tuesday. I'd say, damn, Skippy, old school. And then we would commence. It was great. So this one is Jeff email, and it's entitled Appreciation. And thank you, Caleb from Athens, Georgia. I did read your email, and I do want to read a portion of it here, if you don't mind. If you do, sorry. Been a rough 12 years living in close proximity to all my friends that are fans of the train that is the UGA Bulldogs. He lives in Athens, if you didn't hear me say that before. You and Tom are effing awesome, man. I started listening 5 years ago. I listen daily to the pod starting at 7 a.m. every day. So you're listening to the pod right now, Caleb, and it's the first year hearing me mention your email. And I just want to say, doff of the cap to you, Caleb. Hang in there in Athens, Georgia, and thanks for listening to this year pod on a daily basis. We appreciate it. And there are a lot of Calebs of the world out there, and I don't get a chance to highlight their emails as often as I should. I get a chance, but I forget to do it. And I didn't want to forget to do that today. So thank you, Caleb. Appreciate you. But Tom, the reason I bring up this email is I thought a part of this was really, really funny. Tom is the only Mets fan that I even like. I'm a lifelong Braves fan. His comment on talking about his kid self shedding a tear, but not as a grown man because Dolan sucks, had me in tears. Just wanted to share my appreciation to you guys, which is great. He was talking about that yesterday, Tom was, that like the inner child is really happy for the Knicks right now because he grew up a Knicks fan, being from New York, of course, but he hates Dolan, and he should hate Dolan because Dolan's a criminal piece of garbage. But nonetheless, it's great. And then Caleb pointed out, even though we suck ass lately, I still listen daily. Caleb, you're a man after my own heart. I, too, like to describe things often as sucking ass. Caleb is solid as it gets. Also, that's such a just a cruel, vicious descriptor. It leaves no ambiguity. You know exactly how somebody feels when they use that phrase. It's always, this movie sucks ass, this game sucks ass, this player sucks ass, you suck ass. That there's no, that's nobody right. has to wonder exactly what you're trying to say.
6: It always makes me laugh because of the scene in City Slickers when there's Phil thinks it's Daniel Stern that he's going to have the poison from a snake bite sucked out of his ass. and it's the second one, so John Lovitz and Billy Crystal. I'm not doing it. And it ended up being a cactus yeah. thing. And he's like, no, you don't understand how much this means, Mitch. You were going to suck that poison right out of my ass. It's a great bit. Caleb, be very careful on the roadways in your fair town, man. After dark, stay off the roadways. You are going to get killed at some point, so be very careful, sir.
4: Yeah, you are in danger at all times, Caleb, living in Athens, Georgia, which, by the way, I love Athens, Georgia. It is one of my favorite college towns. I'd like to go to Athens again and meander about that fair city without the threat of being run over by a Georgia linebacker going 147 miles per hour at 3 o'clock on a Wednesday. Like, it would be nice to be able to do that. But alas, the rules do not apply at Georgia, at least not the traffic laws. He says, this Caleb, he's been a fan of FSU since he was 8 years old. Luckily got to watch and remember two of the three national titles. Caleb, you want to know how old I am, buddy? I was in attendance for all three national championship victories, just so you know. Even saw O.J. Simpson on the sideline of the Orange Bowl wearing his Bruno Mollies. Little did we know he'd go on to commit double murder. But he also says he'd like to see us at Hotel Indigo and would buy us a beer and even a shot for Don Julio, a shot of Don Julio for Ira. So we will look forward to seeing you at Hotel Indigo. We think, certainly we hope that we're going to be there. Should be a good time. And yeah, that part of it never sucks, by the way, even if we do, meaning the team. That part mm-hmm. of it never sucks. It's always great. Those pregames are fun. Seeing the people that make up this fan base, that listen to that program, who want to come out and shake hands and have a couple beers and commiserate these days. We get together when we're winning and we celebrate together during those times, and we get together when we're losing and we commiserate together at those times. And either way, that's the beauty of the camaraderie of fandom and allegiance to school and all those things.
6: That's the highlight of football season for me. It's not the games. How could it be? But it's these
4: could not be, Tom.
6: These gatherings. It's because we had this discussion a few weeks back. These are folks on their vacation. This is their mecca. This is their happy place. We all have our happy place, be it the beach, be it a golf course, wherever it is. And you see the wonder and the innocent joy in somebody's eyes, the relief. I'm home, or I'm at my favorite place in the world. And they're exiting the door to go outside at Indigo, and they're looking upon Doak on the deck.
4: Like, there's That's just a good view.
6: It's a great view, and you see the wonder. You see that what sports is all about. What yeah. that passion is all about is encapsulated every time we do a remote there. And people, for the first time, walk out and they go, whoa. Like, I love that because they are in a pure state of joy, which is why we do pregame shows and not postgame shows right now from Indigo, because you could still have that hope before toe meets leather in the stadium.
4: Yeah, it's a constant state of spring training for right. bad teams. That's what it is.
6: That's what pregames are. That's right.
4: We got a chance. It's like starting 1-0 in game one of 162. Oh, all right.
6: Well, call me crazy, but I think we've got a shot today. And you know what? For the Alabama day, y'all were right who felt that way when you woke up. I think we have a shot today. You were correct.
4: What a day that was. That's the best day we've had on the football gridiron in 2 effing years.
6: Since the LSU game. I think you have the LSU game in Orlando and that game, and that's it, the last 3 years.
4: Mm-hmm. Man, the Keon Coleman touchdown against LSU.
6: Oh, which
4: stop-start piece.
6: Oh, yeah. Yeah.
4: Ooh, I was pumped. Hour number two, forthcoming. Stay with Jeff Cameron Show, 93.3 Real Talk Radio, War Chant TV.
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1: Baseball, the Rays were off yesterday. They are going to open up a series against the Angels coming up tonight. The pitching matchup in this game, Tampa's going to go with Shane McClanahan, the left-hander, 6-3 with a 2.85 ERA, while Sam Aldegari is going to start for the Angels. He's a lefty who comes in 1-1 with a 2.25 ERA. The Miami Marlins, they knock off the Diamondbacks yesterday by a 2-0 score as they complete the three-game series sweep. Tyler Phillips allows 2 hits in 5 innings as he picks up his first win of the season. Miami plays at Pittsburgh tonight. Sandy Alcantara on the mound. He enters 5-4. 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
12: 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Headed to the weekend, Brooks Koepka, ladies and gentlemen, 6-under yesterday, shot off the lead. Okay, get out of there, Thiegala. Let my man Brooks get that win that we've been waiting to see.
13: It's the putter. He was electric with the putter on the back nine, and it is some kind of hybrid-looking thing. I don't know if it's the exact same model that you were talking about that Scotty was using. Looks different to me. It's got a very blade-like presentation to it if you're on the wrong side of it, meaning he's coming to you, he's putting towards you, you'd think it's a blade putter. And then you see it's got a little bit of a hump on the back of it. So maybe he's found it. If he has, buddy, that ball striking looks U.S. Open ready. He is somebody that I think, short of coming up with an injury this weekend, needs to be in people's lineups next week for the U.S. Open at Shinnecock. He's won there. It's his format to play because it's Bomber's Paradise. But he looked extremely confident. Even the misses on the greens yesterday in the back nine were, I mean, infinitesimal. They were well read and well struck.
12: Well, the good news is he is in my lineup this week, baby.
13: Oh, there you go.
12: I took him with my second overall pick, actually, which is pretty crazy. I took Fleetwood with my first pick, but I had came back around and Koepka was still there. And I said, I'm feeling it, Brooks. I'm feeling it. I think you're ready. I think you're close. I think you're starting to believe in the flat stick. I think all the other metrics are right where they need to be. And the other reason I bet him this week is the weather's supposed to be terrible. Unless we forget, that's a guy that forged from the fire of being in Europe on that also-ran tour and just having to dig it out of the mud in god-awful weather by himself, where he admits he was lonely and cold and thought about quitting, but then said, F that, and became Brooks Koepka. Became Brooks Koepka, started winning in Europe, and that's what led him onto the PGA Tour. And then now, obviously, all of those majors later, he's Brooks effing Koepka. But he had to do it in really inclement weather.
13: Just to let you know, I took a very advanced look at the weather for Shinnecock next week. Uh-oh. Six over might win this thing. So on Thursday, day one, sustained winds. If this holds, sustained winds out of the south in the afternoon wave in excess of 20 miles an hour, which means gusts will be up to 30. Oh, dear God. You're playing on that course with sustained winds at 20? That is problematic. And on Friday, it's to continue into the teens in terms of sustained gusts. Sustained winds, which means gusts will be 25, 30 miles an hour.
12: Any rain whatsoever?
13: Little bit overnight Thursday into Friday. Outside of Sunday upcoming this week, nothing. It's going to be pretty dry. So they can do whatever the hell they want to this course. And you know this from being up there a couple of years ago. I know it from living there. The weather forecasts don't really deviate. Like that part of the country, what you see about 3 to 4 days out is what it's going to be. You know, give or take maybe an hour or two. That, if those gusts hold, holy cow, those scores could be astronomical unless the USGA steps in and says, we got to slow this course down a little bit or it's going to be unplayable.
12: Yeah, I've been wondering what it was going to look like. I can't believe we're already, it's nearly upon us. I mean, here we are about to be talking about the U.S. Open, and obviously the storylines will be bountiful, but one of which will be, can Scottie Scheffler capture the U.S. Open? The tee to green stuff is all fine, but he's really kind of not been able to figure out the putter. And then it's really weird because when he does, he really does. And then the next day it goes back to, I got no clue. Golf is so effing hard. It's just so crazy. Last week, it was for him, it was the winds. He got furious with the winds. He just like, you don't understand how frustrating this is. You just don't. You got it, Teddy. I just don't think you understand. I'm hitting the ball perfectly. Perfectly. And by the way, that made me laugh because people made a big deal of that. And I'm like, I don't know. And I agree with you. I don't think it was like certain players who get on their caddies.
13: No, it wasn't Jordan Spieth clown ass getting after Michael and knowing that it's on Front Street. This is a guy legitimately in the heat of battle having a conversation with his caddy. And I don't even know that he's all the way frustrated at Ted. I think he's just speaking to the heavens as well that I can't catch a break. I think there was some energy for that. And they're like, you got to be kidding me. Now, even when I put it all the way together, I'm off by the smallest of margins. This is stupid. Like that's the energy I felt more than, hey, you suck at your job and you're costing me money. Like I didn't get that at all from Scotty. And that might change because he does complain a lot. But I think it's for the right reasons. It's not that he's infallible like Jordan. Jordan has never hit a shot that's been his fault in his life. And that's annoying. Scotty is not that way. Scotty just...
12: No.
13: Scotty says, if I'm not going to win, I don't want to be here. This is the worst. And I appreciate that about him.
12: It's a weird time. Like, I normally don't begin hours like this. It is like laid back libations Friday here, but I it's a weird time in golf. And I'll tell you, like, this Phil Mickelson story that's, you know, we're going to learn more about it in the next 24 hours. For those that missed it, it's pretty troubling. He lost his club membership due to an allegation of non-consensual, inappropriate contact with an employee. Mickelson's advances were rejected by a female employee who reported the incident immediately to the club. He's been a member of the Farms Golf Club in Rancho Santa Fe, California. If you read what's his name's book, and I did, and I can't remember his name. What's that guy's name?
13: Shipnuck.
12: Yeah. If you read Shipnuck's book, then you know the way that Phil is revered in California and the way that he's revered in the Farms Golf Club in Rancho Santa Fe. He plays there all the time. He is their most notable member, to say the least. For them to kick him out, you know, I may be making a leap here, buddy, but I think we have either eyewitnesses to this event in which there's no, you know, trying to manipulate your way out of it. Video footage somewhere. We're not seeing that just yet. And or it's not the first or second time that there have been accusations like this. Like, you don't kick. Let's just not be children here. Famous people in all walks of life, whether it's politics, whether it's, you know, music or acting, whether it's professional sports, talk show hosts, whatever it might be, are afforded certain leeways and grace and things that the average Joe of a club would not receive, right? You know, it's if you're a famous musician and you book a place at a restaurant, they've got a table for you and they're going to let you in the back and they're going to treat you in a way that's different than if Tom and I go and try to get a table at the same place. That's just the way it is, right? Well, these guys, and you could be Marshall Faulk, you could be Phil Mickelson, you could be Tiger Woods, you could be Bruce Springsteen, whoever. If you're a member of a country club and you are of status, you are famous, they wear that as a badge of success and honor. They're very excited that you're a member of their club. And the patron, all the people that are members of that club love being able to tell people that aren't members of that club, oh, yeah, we're friends with John Travolta. He's been a member at our club for 22 years. See John all the time. He's lovely people. He's a pretty good golfer, too. You know, and they yuck it up and the whole thing. Oh, it's Phil effing Mickelson. 6-time major champion, is a member, a longtime member in California at this golf club, and they up and booted his ass. I don't think it's a leap to say there's something very wrong here. And I don't mean in defense of Phil. Like, is his life just completely spiraling out of control? Because it would appear to be. That's crazy.
13: Yeah, I think there's every chance it is, because he's had to withdraw from how many tournaments recently or not participate in them, majors specifically, because of a family health matter that he's citing. I don't believe Phil Mickelson as far as I can throw him. And so maybe it's a health matter. Maybe it's he's a recluse. Maybe it's he's got a problem. Like, that is a nice little PR shield. And I'm sorry that I have to be that cynical, but, you know, Phil Mickelson has given plenty of reason to be cynical about most anything he says. So something's going on in his life. It could be literally true that he's got a family member who's not doing well. And that's why he didn't play in the Masters, or he didn't play in the PGA Championship or the United States Open, or all that. But something's up. And he hasn't exactly had a banner last few years. The interesting thing is, and the way he'd spin it and tell you is, well, he was the sacrificial lamb, because the changes that he desperately wanted for the PGA Tour happened only through LIV existing. Because
12: that's not true, but okay.
13: That's the way he would frame it. But then
12: Then
13: he is blackballed from the sport forevermore back on the PGA Tour. And so now he's an outcast. There's also the issue of the gambling debts and all that kind of stuff that was floating under the surface, unless you were really following the story and about who he owed and how much he owed. And maybe that's the move for LIV. The coffee stuff he was doing. Like,
12: he's still doing the coffee stuff.
13: Well, he's pushing all these things. You know, it's this guy who's chasing. He's chasing after it. So something's going on. And, yes, I would agree with you that there's a preponderance of evidence of some kind be it through past actions or, you know, he pissed off the wrong member who is higher than him because he's a billionaire or something. And that guy says, Phil's gone or I'm gone. Something like that happened in order for him to be tossed. I wish you would look at two human beings as equals and say, you can't mistreat anybody. And that's a zero tolerance policy. This is not reality. That's not the way this works. So something's up.
12: Well, he's confronted in round. Mm-hmm. They went out onto the golf course to get him.
13: Yep.
12: I can't fathom that that happens without overwhelming evidence that what is being asserted here has merit. There's just no way. You're not, it's Phil effing Mickelson. I mean, can you imagine the first time something like this comes up and the club pro is told, hey, Phil's getting a little handsy with the cart girl. He's had a few pops and he's getting a little out of line. All right, I'll talk to him. That can't happen. I agree, Jack. That can't happen. But I'll talk to him. Well, you may need to be more than talked. What you want me to kick Phil Mickelson out of the club? Stand down. I'll talk to him. We're not kicking Phil effing Mickelson out of our club. That didn't happen. They drove out and found him on whatever hole he was on. Phil, you gots to go. We're done here, buddy. And you think Phil Mickelson was like, oh, sure. Yeah, I can't wait. Sure, I'll leave. You got me. Sorry about that. No. So the fact that he did and they revoked his membership on site, on spot?
13: Yeah, he...
12: Come on, man.
13: What Texas Tech is doing in the Sorsby case, like last night they had the stupid video, the roundtable video.
12: Unbelievable what's happening with Texas Tech. Man, this, just on and on.
13: Phil Mickelson employs similar PR tactics. He won't let things go. He won't let anything, any little thing go. That's why he responds to people on Twitter. It's like Herb Street. You're such a small, weak personality that you can't understand. You already made it. You're beyond this. But Phil's like that. So... if Phil thought there was a case to make in this specific setting, you don't think he would take immediately to social media, do a selfie video of him at the neighboring country club and say, you know, folks, here are the five misconceptions that people have about this specific issue. And I'm going to walk you through it of how ridiculous our society has become that you could put somebody like myself in danger. I'm worried about everybody. Like you, that's the video. He would record that, and he'd be like,
12: 100%.
13: This is kind of like when OJ was driving around the golf course telling you who his three favorite running backs are. And you're like, this, have a great day. You're like, what the hell is this weird stuff? He would do that if he thought he had recourse. This has not happened yet. So something is verifiable.
12: He was out searching for the real killers, Tom. Get it together.
13: That's right.
12: He was searching for the real killers on a golf club near you.
13: Those videos are unbelievable. Just like the golf cart pulls up, like he's cutting a promo for W. You know, folks, here's one of the things that I think you should consider out there.
12: I kind of want to see that video. He's crazy enough to do one. It should be coming any minute now. It's Jeff Cameron Show, 93.3 Real Talk Radio, War Chant TV.
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0: man. What'd you do to yourself this time?
1: Disney World. Me and Hank, my emotional sport alligator, we did it all.
0: Please tell me you weren't swimming in the Seven Seas Lagoon again.
1: Well, not this time. We rode the monorail to the Magic Kingdom, hit Space Mountain, crushed some turkey legs, and we washed it down with a couple of Dole Whips. And the best part, the Country Bear Jamboree.
0: Sounds like a great day so far. What happened?
1: Well, we're running late, and I'm sprinting to the front row of the show, and it starts, and the music's playing, and crowds are clapping. I got carried away. I got this bright idea. I'm going to stage dive to Hank. Hank tried to catch me, and pop, my back went out midair.
0: Well, I'm glad you came, because Dr. Finn's going to get you fixed right up.
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5: This is so Libations Friday. This is so good. Tom, do you ever, have access to, what's the account that gives you the advanced analytics for the college football?
6: Well, there's a couple of them. There's Pro Football Focus, of course, but then there's Sports Info Solutions.
5: I thought it was Sports Info Solutions. Guess what I read this morning on Sports Info Solutions? An article on how often catchers get hit in the balls.
6: Oh, really? Okay. Yeah.
5: It's a wonderful article. It's basically entitled, How Often Do Catchers Get Hit in the Balls? The headline is actually, how often are catchers getting hit with foul balls in bad spots? God bless Sports Info Solutions. I was like, who decided that this is needed? We need greater research on this, guys. We need to do a better job of finding out how often this happens. The article is written by one Mark Simon, and it came out yesterday on my birthday, and that is so perfect. Quantifying how catchers are getting hit by foul balls in sensitive spots since the rise of the one-knee-down stance for catchers is specific the inquiry for Sports Info Solutions. How great is that? Earlier this week, Zach Mizell of The Athletic wrote an interesting article about catchers and they're getting hit in the groin by foul balls more often in the era of the one knee down catcher stance than ever before. Zach noted that according to Major League Baseball's 23% of pitches were caught with one knee down in 2020. That rate increased to 50% the next year and has now risen to 95% last year and 96% this year. Now, that in and of itself is kind of interesting, Tom, that we in 2020 watched catchers with one knee down stances at just a 23% clip. And now six short years later, we're at 96%. There was a catcher evolution. Apparently, everybody that taught people how to catch said, we got to go with the one knee down, guys.
6: Yeah, and it is something that is complained about, I'll put it in nicer terms, in my broadcast probably once a series, and the Mets broadcast, because inevitably somebody won't be able to get in front of a baseball on the backhand side and field it cleanly, and somebody gets to take a base or whatever happens.
5: I can hear Keith now.
6: I just don't understand. I get they teach it that way. They teach it that. This is what they're teaching them. But yeah. It's just the fundies guy. Gare, we got a problem here.
5: Zach said that he didn't have data regarding how often catchers were getting hit in the groin, though the catchers that he spoke to throughout Major League Baseball instinctively knew that they were on the rise. Instinctive. It's not instinctive. You know, I got hit in the groin about 4 times 2 years ago. I've already been hit in the groin 8 times this year in the first 60 games. I think we're getting hit in the groin a little bit more frequently than ever before. Yeah, you would remember such a thing. Most people remember when that happens. I can count probably the 10 or 12 times in my lifetime that I've been hit squarely there. One of them was the heel of an offensive tackle. I was playing defensive end. I was trying to get my outside shoulder to ensure that William Floyd had to cut inside at practice. I did not want to have to tackle William head up. He was a load. And so when he cut back inside, which is what I wanted him to do, I knew I could try to tackle with my left shoulder while I grabbed his waist and tried the sling technique, Tom. That way I don't have to drive William Floyd backwards. I could instead use my weight to sling him around and get him to the ground. And as I pivoted to do so, the tackle, who was uncoordinated, stumbled, fell, ass over tea kettle, and somehow his heel flew around straight into the boys as I was clutching William Floyd's waist to try to sling him. It was such a direct hit. I felt the boys, quote unquote, kind of wrap around one on each side. It was a dividing.
6: Oh boy.
5: It was something to behold. The moment that the rush of pain went into my throat was all seemingly in slow motion as I made that tackle and laid on the ground. And I was praised for making the tackle and for doing the play right. And yet I could not receive said praise. All I could do was fight for breath, furious at that uncoordinated tackle whose heel slung into my nether region. Damn it, man. Now, that was just one time, and that was in high school. I'm trying to think of all the others. I've got a couple. My favorite moment is me throwing the football, the Nerf football, with Matt Millar in the hall in between breaks and a commercial break, and me slinging one down the hall and having it slip through his hands and hit it a direct shot and watch him crumble. And I'm like, man, we got to get him back from break. Get up. And he told me to F off, and he was crumpled over, and we had dead air.
6: For a good reason. If you're going to have dead air, that's probably a good reason for it. Mm-hmm. Yeah, in computer lab in seventh grade, it was me and my buddy Richard. We were having fun. I was probably messing with him a little too much. I went over the line. It's okay. You know, as friends, this happens. You go over the
5: seventh
6: line.
5: Seventh grade.
6: We had like the little wrist pad for ergonomic typing because it was a typing class.
5: I forgot about those, yeah. Mm-hmm.
6: And they're the thick ones like mouse pads, but they were like big ones. I mean, it's a heavy piece.
5: Oh, you're going to tell me you slung one of those things?
6: No, he got me. He got me like an Indiana Jones whip right where it needed to go. That brought density and fire to it. And I remember the noise.
5: Oh, yes.
6: And going, like a little sweet, like, yeah. Right? Ooh. Drop to my knees. That's all I did. Like I just dropped to my knees and I knelt forward and it took about 3 or 4 minutes to catch my breath. We've all had it in sports too. You're talking about a tackle. Cups sometimes do their job and sometimes don't. I've taken a hockey puck to the area, even with a protector. And it didn't. Well, that protector really. I suppose it could have been worse, but it. I don't know. But.
5: Well, in baseball, catchers wear cups. They have to. Nobody else in the field does, but not anymore. Mostly they don't. And in football, you don't wear them really at all, because the instances of catching one in the cup is pretty rare. But catchers always have them. The problem is when the catchers wear one of those things, it serves to rattle them around.
6: That is just correct.
5: There we go.
6: As you can see on the screen from the Japanese league here, this is a classic.
5: Look at that. Oh, he's. Oh!
6: For those that are driving around town or listening on the podcast, this is a two-seam kind of halfway pitching motion. They're riding back towards the hitter, Japanese league, and this thing gets
5: fouled off.
6: At a 45-degree angle from about the letters where the batter's hitting downward.
5: The pitcher's look on his face is my favorite part. He's immediately Ooh.
6: And they cut to the pitcher who he's looks like the Omiuri Giants here, and he is disgusted by what he sees.
5: Oh, he's like, look at my friend. Oh, my friend. He has been taken out of action. This is not good. I digress. Here we go. We do not have some data. We have some data on this. Not a lot, but some. Sports Info Solution tracks injury events. These are moments in a game in which a player suffers some type of injury. This could be anything from a pitcher being hit by a line drive to a batter fouling a ball off his foot, or yes, foul balls or misgauged pitches that directly hit the catcher's groin. It's noted alongside a severity rating based on how the player responds to the injury. So, for example, did the player leave the game? Did he just need a breather? Did he minimally react to a ball off his thigh? That information is within the data that they sell to teams and media at Sports Info Solutions. We have information on injury events regarding foul balls hitting off a catcher's pelvis, catcher's hips, and they are charting this now back to 2023. Continues to expand as they go back and look at the data. It's only a small increase from 23 to 24, but a much larger one, a 22% jump, in fact, from 2024 to 2025, as the percentage of catchers using the one knee down stance increased from 90 to 95%. Foul balls hit off a catcher's pelvis or hips totals have come up considerably. In 2023, there were 283 injury events. 80% of those were for catchers who were down on one knee. 2024, we had just a slight increase of 291 injury events to the boys. Number of percentage of catchers were down on one knee there, 90%. And in 2025, we had 357 such incidents, 95% of which afflicted to catchers who were on one knee. The current pace right now, through Monday's games of last week, is in the same general area of the 357 from a year ago. Since 2023, the catcher who's had the most foul balls off his balls is Nick Fortes. Nick Fortes of the Rays has been hit in the boys 39 times.
6: Oh, my God. Oh, my God.
5: 39 times Nick Fortes has worn it. They have worn it. He has worn it. Speed bag, Nick Fortes. He ranks 17th in innings caught in that span, so he's getting hit at an extremely high rate. Fortes also has 10 such injury events this year alone in the first half of the season.
6: Oh, my God.
5: That is twice as many as the players with the next most. So double the amount of times to his boys than anybody else in baseball.
6: I'm telling you, this also has to correlate. It's not always causation and so forth. I get it. The Rays must have three or four sinker ballers. They have to, you know? And no pun intended here, just like straight up the stuff. Because the likelihood of a foul tip to go down into the ground or down towards where you don't want it to go, you have to have the stuff that matches that. So I'm sure, as spring training's going along and he's seeing these guys who are going to win the jobs, he goes, you got to be kidding me. We can't get a Chad Bradford in here with some, some sidearm kind of nonsense that breaks away from the hitter. Does everything have to be north to south? Does everything have to have sink? What is everybody Brandon Webb? What are we doing here, guys?
5: Do you think that Nick Fortes is like a gladiator entering the arena? Do you think, like, before the game starts, Nick is separate from his teammates and he's staring in the mirror and he's doing meditation and breathing and he's focusing and he's got eye black on? He's about to go to war to try to protect his testicles, and he's thinking to himself, all right, once more, you know, once more into the breach. Like, do you think he is...
6: I think I would expect, if there's an interview with Nick before the game, we go to Nick Fortes and Nick, your thoughts on what the assignment is tonight against this Rangers lineup.
5: Survive.
6: Well, I think that we got to really have a big approach tonight. And here's hoping that we keep the ball in the
5: zone. Nick's got problems. I mean, Nick's got to be like, ah. You know, like, I hate to use this analogy because it's always sad when you see something like this, but this is like an abused individual. This is like a beaten dog. I mean, this is, you know, like, Nick's kind of cowering. Nick, get out there. John's got to warm up. No, nope, nope, nope. I only catch in games.
6: Yep.
5: I'm only catching in the games, guys. I'm not susceptible to this nonsense when it's not a game.
6: They gave him a portable freezer on the road so he could keep the peas, the bag of peas, at all times because he's going to need them. I know that this is not a catcher, but if I tell you Skydome flagging a pop-up down relative to the conversation we're having, I'm sure there's an image that pops in your head.
5: Yeah. Right?
6: Yep. And here
5: it is. One of the great moments ever.
6: Yes, it is. It's for the Kansas City Royals.
5: Yeah, and it is. Oh, I don't even know how it's possible to get hit like that. And he instantly, look at the pain. Look at the pain on his face. It's instant. Well, that's because he's not, well, by the way, he's not, once again, he's a position player, so he is not wearing a cup. And that is, Tom, that's akin to the cleat that I was describing.
6: Oh,
5: that is 50-50. That is... That's Steve Perry, late 70s, early 80s Journey jeans. That's what that is. That is right down the middle.
6: I think I'm watching how this goes down. Because he's on the turf, I think he miscalculates how much his leg is going to slide. And so that throws him off because his eyes close before the ball arrives. I think it's
5: he knows he's not getting there.
6: And also the slide is not occurring the way that he thought friction was going to work in this scenario. And
5: also,
6: so,
5: watching that replay in foul territory, I'm inclined to suggest that he never should have slid. Keep running forward and catch the ball.
6: I think you could flash forward to him instructing the youth of his nation.
5: You may be tempted to slide feet first here, guys, but let me tell you, that's not where it's at. We don't want to do that.
6: You call Eric Hosmer and ask him if I'm right. Eric will tell you. It's stay on your feet. Stay on your feet, please.
5: Stay on your feet. Dive forward if you have to and do a roll. We'll do a fireman's carry. We'll do some sort of roll here, but there's no cause to ever do the feet first slide in foul territory that way. By the way, so to put a ribbon on this, and good job, Sports Info Solutions, you know who's number two in all of baseball since 2023 of catching foul balls off the boys?
6: I don't think he catches enough, but I know Luis Torrens for the Mets wears it a lot.
5: Well, it's Cal Raleigh.
6: Oh, big dumper, huh?
5: Cal Raleigh has been hit in the testicles 34 times.
6: Oh, my God.
5: 34. That's a tough one. Then they have the rest of that list, including Ryan Jeffers 28 times, who the Pirates are going after from the Twins, who should be selling just about everybody they have. Twins lost by double digits last night, and I think that leads all of baseball in double-digit losses. Mm. The Twins routinely get their ass beat. Like, this is anecdotal, but not the stat about losing double digits. I found that out. That's real. But I look at the scores every day because I know we're going to do probables, and I love baseball, and I'm always kind of paying attention to trends and so forth. And we have a friend, and you're closer to him than I am, but a wonderful guy. You guys share a name. That is a Twins fan, and I just feel for him because every time I look at the scores, I'm like, seems the Twins took another ass beating last night. And this one's 11-0. And I was like, golly, like every night, just beatings, not non-competitive beatdowns. And anyhow, so I started thinking about the Pirates need a catcher and Jeffers would be a good pickup. And the Twins should be selling everybody and firing everybody because they're just terrible, And they routinely get beat like 13-2, 11-0. 14-1, like just ass beatings.
6: I will tell you who the Twins are rooting for, Twins fans are rooting for the most this season. That would be the owners.
5: Yes. They need a little help.
6: That little economic model thing that the owners are pitching would benefit a team like the Twins greatly, seeing as their television money is all gone. Yes.
5: Yeah. Great sympathy, by the way, as we end the segment for Cal Raleigh, second amongst modern catchers. Wearing foul balls off the balls. Chef Cameron Show 93.3, Real Talk Radio, War Chant TV.
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7: A Honduran man was sentenced in connection to child exploitation crimes in Tallahassee. Israel Portillo was found guilty of attempting to entice a minor in unlawful sexual activity and traveling with the intent to engage in illicit sexual conduct. Portillo was arrested as part of the Operation Rabbit Hole, an undercover operation conducted by multiple law enforcement agencies in April 2025. Trial testimony revealed that Portillo began interacting with an undercover law enforcement officer who was posing as a 14-year-old on a dating website. Over a two-week period, Portillo had sexually explicit conversations and arranged to travel from his home in Alabama to Tallahassee to meet the child for sex, where he was ultimately arrested. Portillo was sentenced to 121 months in prison, followed by 5 years of supervised release. The U.S. Attorney's Office identified Portillo as an illegal immigrant. Following his federal prison sentence, he will be held for deportation proceedings. This is Rachel Linnea with Real Talk 93.3 Local News Update, brought to you by Macklemore Systems, Tallahassee's go-to Mac store. 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
8: This is meteorologist Paul Frombly with your Real Talk 93.3 weather update. A heat advisory begins at noon tomorrow and remains in effect until 6 p.m. tomorrow night. Slight chance of thunderstorms this afternoon. Otherwise, sunshine mixed with clouds at times. High temperatures reach up to 95. Winds out of the west around 5 miles per hour. 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
10: Hey, Jeff, what's up, buddy?
5: I was just thinking. They never tell you that when you grow up, one of the things that you'll miss are the games that you created with your friends in the neighborhood.
10: Oh, good days.
5: So I would have my buddy come over, and then we'd make up these games that were kind of like a hodgepodge of every game that you've ever played.
10: Kind of like the bikes we built.
5: Correct, yes. And it's a grand experiment. In the beginning, nobody knows how to play the game, and you argue about what the rules are going to be. And in the end, everybody knows how to play the game. By the end of that summer, you know the rules, the neighborhood know the rules, and you play that game like it's the greatest game ever played.
10: Well, and they still try to break the rules, right?
5: Oh, if you ain't cheating, you ain't trying. But at the end, Eddie, you're never going to play it again, and you'll think about it the rest of your life.
10: And the best game you ever played was that game.
5: Never been a better one.
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5: I do. 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
5: We can entitle this Great Moments and Votes of Confidence. This is the stuff that we love. This is these are the hidden gems where GMs or owners or managers say certain things, and you listen to it, you read the quote as I read it this morning, and you're like, huh, wait a minute, I got to reread that. That sounds an awful lot like he just got fired. In the midst of being told that nothing's going to happen, you're like, no, you just told me everything I need to know. And we have one, and it's been a minute. I don't remember who was the last coach that got the dreaded vote of confidence. Golly. Well, sadly, unfortunately, Mike Norvell got one, and it turned out to be true. Normally, you get the vote of confidence from the athletic director or somebody like that when they're asking about the status of your head coach. And if they mealy-mouth their way through we support coach in every way, you're like, well, that's the end of that. But unfortunately for us, it turned out to be true. Well, kind of true. I don't know how much they support him, but he is still here. This one's a classic because you have to do a callback. You have to go back and read further down in the column. So I'm reading. I don't know how many people have paid attention to this, but the Red Sox suck. And the Red Sox were supposed to be good. And the Red Sox are not good. And one of the great things about the Red Sox is that their fan base is passionate. And they pay attention. Tom, you've been to Boston. You've walked around that city. You certainly know how wonderfully set Fenway Park is and the surrounding area. I mean, you can respect the can respect the game there. They go way back, a long ways. And so when I read this, I thought it was hilarious. I'm doing an overview as we approach closer and closer now to the All-Star break. And there was an article about what every team needs. And then there were links, you know, there's tentacles to that sort of thing. So then there are links to this article and that article. And I found myself clicking on it. My wife's a Red Sox fan. So here you go. They've already, you guys know, fired their manager. They did that early this year. And then there has been a discussion about their chief baseball officer, Craig Breslow, who's made some really curious trades the last couple of years. And yesterday, Red Sox president Sam Kennedy was asked about that. And he started by he responded to a question about Breslow specifically, Tom. This was the beginning of his response. The team has been embarrassing, unacceptable, maddening, and frustrating. There's just no way to sugarcoat this. We've been awful. Now, I have to tell you, if I'm Chris Breslow and I hear the, or Craig Breslow, excuse me, Craig, if I hear the question and it's about me in my role as chief baseball officer, and that question is addressing the president of the Red Sox, and the first thing he says in response to a question about me is that the team has been embarrassing, unacceptable, maddening, frustrating, and there's no way to sugarcoat it, we've been awful, I'm pretty much looking to sell my house, right? I mean, that's pretty brutal. He goes on to say, specifically, I fully understand the questions about Craig and his job security and all of that.

0: Craig and several other employees that the reporters were peppering the president of the Red Sox about. He says, well, let's be honest. Unless things change dramatically, we may have to pivot from what our initial plan was. It wouldn't be responsible to do otherwise. We're here in mid-June and you're asking me, and we have to see what happens, though, and then we'll reassess. I mean, I wouldn't buy groceries in bulk, my man. I think we're done here. That is awesome.
1: Yeah.
0: What a vote of confidence. One sentence after the vote of confidence, he's talking about a 2 or 3 week window in which they may have to reassess.
1: Well, I think what he's literally speaking to is the trade deadline plans. They thought they were going to be buyers and adding pieces. And now what he's telling you is, yeah, our players are on the market, folks. You want to wheel and deal? Don't call Craig. Call me. Call me direct.
0: Don't call Craig.
1: No.
0: He ain't going to be here much longer.
1: Well, Craig's working as hard as he possibly can to put out as much of the fire as he... And God love him. He's an earnest man. He's an earnest gentleman. I'll never question his ethic. I just question the efficacy of what he does. He's just... Craig is Craig, everybody. But give me a call. If you need anything from the Red Sox, you give me a call. Understand here, Craig is busy. Craig is working on other stuff, okay? But I'm the guy. Give me a call about 2 weeks when we continue to lose and Craig's team, I mean, our team, when our team continues to fail, you give me a call, okay? We got some deals to make.
0: It was, I just stumbled into that. The Red Sox, if you don't know, ladies and gentlemen, are in dead ass last in the American League East. They're 27-39. They're awful. They stink in every way. They're 13.5 games back of the Rays. So that was not what was envisioned when they were projected to win between 85 and 91 games. And people are going to lose their jobs. And I think specifically, Craig is going to lose his job based on that answer yesterday from Sam. Sam on Craig is telling you that Craig has done dealing, like Tom pointed out, at the trade deadline. That will be the end of Craig.
1: I think that will be effectively the end of Craig, but it sounds like this president of baseball ops is exactly the type of person who says, oh, no, you're going to finish out the year. Now, you're not going to have any power whatsoever, but I better see that car in the parking lot, and I better see the light on in your office on first thing in the morning. And you better not leave early, not 15 minutes early, Craig, or we're firing your ass for cause. You sit in that office and you feel the shame of all that's going on around us. You are not getting off lightly, pal. You're here for the rest of the year. 162 for you, Craig.
0: Baseball, working in baseball, I never worked in baseball, but as I allude to all the time, my dear friend and former roommate, Matt Britton, did work in baseball for nearly 15 years. And one of the things that I was able to learn from talking to him and others that work in baseball over the years, you better love you some baseball. And you better love all the aspects of baseball, because baseball employees, well taken care of, well paid, handsomely rewarded, by the way, with a pension, even if you're a front office employee. Like if you're in promotions, if you work for more than a decade, you've got money coming back from MLB the rest of your life. Literally. Now, it's different for everybody. It's not the same as a player's pension, but you get money. Like you might make an extra $30K a year for the rest of your life from baseball if you're able to last in baseball for a decade plus. It's a really rewarding gig in that way. And the other way, it's not. They play practically every day. The season is forever, 162 games. Your weekends, if you are an employee in marketing or promotions, as I just said, if you're the GM, if you're the president, if you're going to be at the ballpark is where you're going to be on the weekend. Like, you don't get this, oh, it's Friday, I'm going to go meet Phil at the bar and have a couple of pops, go home, chill, grill, and enjoy my family. No, no, no, you won't be doing that. You got to work on Friday at 8 a.m. But don't forget, first pitch is tonight at 7 here at the ballpark, where we'll see you. And you'll get home tonight at 11 if you're lucky. And we'll see you.

0: tomorrow morning as we get set and prep for the Saturday game. And, you know, and then the Sunday game, Bob. And then, you know, on Monday's a normal work day, so we'll see you Monday. No game. Don't worry about the game, but you'll be here bright and early, 8 a.m. to 5. Hope you love baseball, Bob. Hope you love baseball, because it's all you're going to do for a very long time during the season. And so I bring that up because if you stink, baseball can be cruel. Those are long days. You don't even get the added benefit of the victorious series. The, hey, we're four games out. We're in a chase. Hey, we might be making moves here soon. We've got a chance to make the wild card. Like, if you're not that, you're playing out the string. Well, the problem with playing out the string is you've only played, I mean, like the Red Sox have been playing out the string for some time now. They haven't even played 81 games. You've got more than half the season still to go, and you're playing out the string. That will hurt your feelings. If you would, let's cue it up, Tom, and get to some probables, my man. Whoa. We've got games, speaking of which.
1: All right. Well, they've got 96 games to go, do the Red Sox. I looked that up.
0: You got 96 games to go, and they're playing out the string, and Craig better be there for all 96.
2: It's time for, how you say, with the pitching, probables?
0: Speaking of my buddy, Marlins Pirates. Let's go, Buccos. Sandy Alcantara on the hill for the Marlins. No, sir. Braxton Ashcraft is better than Sandy Alcantara, and he's going to beat him tonight, I hope. That's who goes for the Buccos. Mariners Nationals, Bryce Miller, Zach Littell. Padres Orioles, Griffin Canning, who cheats at golf. Shane Baz goes for the Orioles. Tigers, Guardians, Jack Flaherty, Tanner Bibby. Rangers, Red Sox, Jack Leiter, Sonny Gray. Braves, Mets, Spencer Strider, Nolan McClain. D-backs, Reds, Eduardo Rodriguez, Nick Lodolo. Yankees, Blue Jays, Ryan Weathers, TBD. Phillies, Brewers, Andrew Painter. And my God, what Jacob Mizorowski is doing these days. Do yourself a favor, baseball fans. If you haven't watched Jacob Mizorowski pitch for the Brewers, and it pains me to say it, but go watch him. He routinely throws the ball 102, 103 miles per hour. He's 7-2 with a 1.50. Already has 116 strikeouts. He's currently better than my favorite pitcher. It's unfortunate, but he is. Dodgers, White Sox, Roki Sasaki, Anthony Kay. That's a good story. That White Sox team, that's a good story. Can they beat the big bad Dodgers? It's tough. Dodgers are 44-25, folks. Cardinals, Twins, Kyle Leahy, Joe Ryan, Astros, Royals, Tatsuya Imai. Nope, I'm not Japanese. Luinder Avila. Rays, Angels, Shane McClanahan. McClanahan! Sam Eldegree goes for the Angels. Nobody's ever heard of him. Rockies, A's, TBD, Gage Jump. Pretty cool name. Cubs, Giants, Javier Assad, and Landon Raup. And that is a look at those that shall reside on the bump. How about that? So what you'll get in hour three is what you just got in hour two. So if you missed this hour, you're in luck. We're going to run it again next. We're getting out of here on a Libations Friday, because that's what happens the day after my birthday. Until Monday, when we come back to celebrate all of the signees, or signees, as it's known, for Florida State baseball. That'll be good. Be good. Peace. 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
0: Final hour, Jeff Cameron Show, 93.3 Real Talk Radio, War Chant TV. Headed to the weekend, Brooks Koepka, ladies and gentlemen, 6 under yesterday, a shot off the lead. Okay, get out of there, Thiegala. Let my man Brooks get that win that we've been waiting to see.
1: It's the putter. He was electric with the putter on the back nine, and it is some kind of hybrid-looking thing. I don't know it's the exact same model that you were talking about that Scotty was using. Looks different to me. It's got a very blade-like presentation to it. If you're on the wrong side of it, meaning he's coming to you, he's putting towards you, you'd think it's a blade putter. And then you see it's got a little bit of a hump on the back of it. So maybe he's found it. If he has, buddy, that ball striking looks U.S. Open ready. He is somebody that I think, short of coming up with an injury this weekend, needs to be in people's lineups next week for the U.S. Open at Shinnecock. He's won there. It's his format to play because it's Bomber's Paradise. But he looked extremely confident. Even the misses on the greens yesterday in the back nine were, I mean, infinitesimal. They were well-read and well-struck.
0: Well, the good news is he is in my lineup this week, baby.
1: Oh, there you go.
0: I took him. I took him with my second overall pick, actually, which is pretty crazy. I took Fleetwood with my first pick, but I had came back around and Koepka was still there. And I said, I'm feeling it, Brooks. I'm feeling it. I think you're ready. I think you're close. I think you're starting to believe in the flat stick. I think all the other metrics are right where they need to be. And the other reason I bet him this week is the weather's supposed to be terrible. Unless we forget, that's a guy that forged from the fire of being in Europe on that also-ran tour and just having to dig it out of the mud in god-awful weather by himself, where he admits he was lonely and cold and thought about quitting, but then said, F that, and became Brooks Koepka. Became Brooks Koepka, started winning in Europe, and that's what led him onto the PGA Tour. And then now, obviously, all of those majors later, he's Brooks effing Koepka. But he had to do it in really inclement weather.
1: Just to let you know, I took a very advanced look at the weather for Shinnecock next week. Uh-oh. Six over might win this thing. So on Thursday, day one, sustained winds. If this holds, sustained winds out of the south in the afternoon wave in excess of 20 miles an hour, which means gusts will be up to 30. Oh, dear God. You're playing on that course with sustained winds at 20? That is problematic. And on Friday, it's to continue into the teens in terms of sustained gusts. Sustained winds, which means gusts will be 25, 30 miles an hour.
0: Any rain whatsoever?
1: Little bit overnight Thursday into Friday. Outside of Sunday upcoming this week, nothing. It's going to be pretty dry. So they can do whatever the hell they want to this course. And you know this from being up there a couple of years ago. I know it from living there. The weather forecasts don't really deviate. Like that part of the country, what you see about 3 to 4 days out is what it's going to be. You know, give or take maybe an hour or two. That if those gusts hold, holy cow, those scores could be astronomical unless the USGA steps in and says, we got to slow this course down a little bit or it's going to be unplayable.
0: Yeah, I've been wondering what it was going to look like. Man, I can't believe we're already, it's nearly upon us. I mean, here we are about to be talking about the U.S. Open, and obviously the storylines will be bountiful, but one of which will be, can Scottie Scheffler capture the U.S. Open? The tee to green stuff is all fine, but he's really kind of not been able to figure out the putter. And then it's really weird because when he does, he really does. And then the next day it goes back to, I got no clue. Golf is so effing hard. It's just so crazy. Last week it was for him, it was the winds. He got furious with the winds. He just you don't understand how frustrating this is. You just don't. You got Teddy. I just don't think you understand. I'm hitting the ball perfectly. And by the way, that made me laugh because people made a big deal of that, and I'm like, I don't know. And I agree with you. I don't think it was. Like certain players who get on their caddies.
1: No, it wasn't Jordan Spieth clown ass getting after Michael and knowing that it's on Front Street. This is a guy legitimately in the heat of battle having a conversation with his caddy. And I don't even know that he's all the way frustrated at Ted. I think he's just speaking to the heavens as well that I can't catch a break. I think there was some energy for that. And they're like, you got to be kidding me. Now, even when I put it all the way together, I'm off by the smallest of margins. This is stupid. Like that's the energy I felt more than, hey, you suck at your job and you're costing me money. Like I didn't get that at all from Scotty. And that might change because he does complain a lot. But I think it's for the right reasons. It's not that he's infallible like Jordan. Jordan has never hit a shot that's been his fault in his life. And that's annoying. Scotty is not that way. Scotty just...
0: No.
1: Scotty says, if I'm not going to win, I don't want to be here. This is the worst. And I appreciate that about him.
0: It's a weird time. Like I normally don't begin hours like this. It is like laid back libations Friday here, but I it's a weird time in golf. And I'll tell you, like this Phil Mickelson story. That's we're going to learn more about it in the next 24 hours. For those that missed it, it's pretty troubling. He lost his club membership due to an allegation of non-consensual inappropriate contact with an employee. Nicholson's advances were rejected by a female employee who reported the incident immediately to the club. He's been a member of the Farms Golf Club in Rancho Santa Fe, California. If you read what's his name's book, and I did, and I can't remember his name. What's that guy's name?
1: Shipnuck.
0: Yeah. If you read Shipnuck's book, then you know the way that Phil is revered in California and the way that he's revered in the Farms Golf Club in Rancho Santa Fe. He plays there all the time. He is their most notable member, to say the least. For them to kick him out, I may be making a leap here, buddy, but I think we have either eyewitnesses to this event in which there's no trying to manipulate your way out of it. Video footage somewhere. We're not seeing that just yet. And or it's not the first or second time that there have been accusations like this. Like you don't kick. Let's just not be children here. Famous people in all walks of life, whether it's politics, whether it's music or acting, whether it's professional sports, talk show hosts, whatever it might be, are afforded certain leeways and grace and things that the average Joe of a club would not receive, right? It's if you're a famous musician and you book a place at a restaurant, they've got a table for you and they're going to let you in the back and they're going to treat you in a way that's different than if Tom and I go and try to get a table at the same place. That's just the way it is, right? Well, these guys, and you could be Marshall Faulk, you could be Phil Mickelson, you could be Tiger Woods, you could be Bruce Springsteen, whoever. If you're a member of a country club and you are of status, you are famous, they wear that as a badge of success and honor. They're very excited that you're a member of their club. And the patrons, all the people that are members of that club love being able to tell people that aren't members of that club, oh, yeah, we're friends with John Travolta. He's been a member at our club for 22 years. See John all the time. He's lovely people. He's a pretty good golfer, too. You know, and they yuck it up and the whole thing. Oh, it's Phil effing Mickelson. Six-time major champion, is a member, a longtime member in California at this golf club, and they up and booted his ass. I don't think it's a leap to say there's something very wrong here. And I don't mean in defense of Phil. Like, is his life just completely spiraling out of control? Because it would appear to be. That's crazy.
1: Yeah, I think there's every chance it is, because he's had to withdraw from how many tournaments recently or not participate in them, majors specifically, because of a family health matter that he's citing. I don't believe Phil Mickelson as far as I can throw him. And so maybe it's a health matter. Maybe it's he's a recluse. Maybe it's he's got a problem. Like, that is a nice little PR shield. And I'm sorry that I have to be that cynical, but, you know, Phil Mickelson has given plenty of reason to be cynical about most anything he says. So something's going on in his life. It could be literally true that he's got a family member who's not doing well. And that's why he didn't play in the Masters, or he didn't play in the PGA Championship or the United States Open, or all that. But something's up. And he hasn't exactly had a banner last few years. The interesting thing is, and the way he'd spin it and tell you is, well, he was the sacrificial lamb, because the changes that he desperately wanted for the PGA Tour happened only through Liv existing. Because
0: that's not true, but okay.
1: That's the way he would frame it. But then
0: Then
1: he is blackballed from the sport forevermore back on the PGA Tour. And so now he's an outcast. There's also the issue of the gambling debts and all that kind of stuff that was floating under the surface, unless you were really following the story and about who he owed and how much he owed. And maybe that's the move for Liv. The coffee stuff he was doing.
0: He's still doing the coffee stuff.
1: Well, he's pushing all these things. You know, it's this guy who's chasing. He's chasing after it. So something's going on. And yes, I would agree with you that there's a preponderance of evidence of some kind, be it through past actions or, you know, he pissed off the wrong member who is higher than him because he's a billionaire or something. And that guy says, Phil's gone or I'm gone. Something like that happened in order for him to be tossed. I wish you would look at two human beings as equals and say, you can't mistreat anybody. And that's a zero tolerance policy. This is not reality. That's not the way this works. So something's up.
0: Well, he's confronted in round. Mm-hmm. They went out onto the golf course to get him.
1: Yeah. Yep.
0: I can't fathom that happens without overwhelming evidence that what is being asserted here has merit. There's just no way. You're not, it's Phil effing Mickelson. I mean, can you imagine the first time something like this comes up and the club pro is told, hey, Phil's getting a little handsy with the cart girl. He's had a few pops and he's getting a little out of line. All right, I'll talk to him. That can't happen. I agree, Jack. That can't happen. But I'll talk to him. Well, you may need to be more than talked. What you want me to kick Phil Mickelson out of the club? Stand down. I'll talk to him. We're not kicking Phil effing Mickelson out of our club. That didn't happen. They drove out and found him on whatever hole he was on. Phil, you got to go. We're done here, buddy. And you think Phil Mickelson was like, oh, sure. I can't wait. Sure, I'll leave. You got me. Sorry about that. No. So the fact that he did, and they revoked his membership on site, on spot?
1: Yeah, he...
0: Come on, man.
1: What Texas Tech is doing in the Sorsby case, like last night they had the stupid video, the roundtable video.
0: Unbelievable what's happening with Texas Tech. Man, this, just on and on.
1: Phil Mickelson employs similar PR tactics. He won't let things go. He won't let anything, any little thing go. That's why he responds to people on Twitter. It's like Herbstreit. You're such a small, weak personality that you can't understand. You already made it. You're beyond this. But Phil's like that. So if Phil thought there was a case to make in this specific setting, you don't think he would take immediately to social media, do a selfie video of him at the neighboring country club and say, you know, folks, here are the five misconceptions that people have about this specific right. issue. And I'm going to walk you through it of how ridiculous our society has become, that you could put somebody like myself in danger. I'm worried about everybody. Like, you, that's the video. He would record that, and he'd be like,
0: 100%.
1: This is kind of like when OJ was driving around the golf course telling you who his three favorite running backs are. And you're like, this, have a great day. You're like, what the hell is this weird stuff? He would do that if he thought he had recourse. This has not happened yet. So something is verifiable.
0: He was out searching for the real killers, Tom. Get it together. That's right. He was searching for the real killers on a golf club near you.
1: Those videos are unbelievable. Just like the golf cart pulls up, like he's cutting a promo for W. You know, folks, here's one of the things that I think you should consider out there.
0: I kind of want to see that video. He's crazy enough to do one. It should be coming any minute now. It's Jeff Cameron Show, 93.3 Real Talk Radio, War Chant TV.
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2: This is so Libations Friday. This is so good. Tom, do you ever, have access to, what's the account that gives you the advanced analytics for the college football?
3: Well, there's a couple of them. There's Pro Football Focus, of course, but then there's Sports Info Solutions.
2: I thought it was Sports Info Solutions. Guess what I read this morning on Sports Info Solutions? An article on how often catchers get hit in the balls.
3: Oh, really? Okay. Yeah.
2: It's a wonderful article. It's basically entitled, How Often Do Catchers Get Hit in the Balls? The headline is actually, How Often Are Catchers Getting Hit with Foul Balls in Bad Spots? God bless Sports Info Solutions. I was like, who decided that this is needed? We need greater research on this, guys. We need to do a better job of finding out how often this happens. The article is written by one Mark Simon, and it came out yesterday on my birthday, and that is so perfect. Quantifying how catchers are getting hit by foul balls in sensitive spots since the rise of the one-knee-down stance for catchers is specific the inquiry for Sports Info Solutions. How great is that? Earlier this week, Zach Mizell of The Athletic wrote an interesting article about catchers and they're getting hit in the groin by foul balls more often in the era of the one knee down catcher stance than ever before. Zach noted that according to Major League Baseball's 23% of pitches were caught with one knee down in 2020. That rate increased to 50% the next year and has now risen to 95% last year and 96% this year. Now, that in and of itself is kind of interesting, Tom, that we in 2020 watched catchers with one knee down stances at just a 23% clip. And now six short years later, we're at 96%. There was a catcher evolution. Apparently, everybody that taught people how to catch said, we got to go with the one knee down, guys.
3: Yeah, and it is something that is complained about, I'll put it in nicer terms, in my broadcast probably once a series, and the Mets broadcast, because inevitably somebody won't be able to get in front of a baseball on the backhand side and field it cleanly, and somebody gets to take a base or whatever
2: now happens. Hear Keith now.
3: I just don't understand. I get they teach it that way. They teach it that. This is what they're teaching them. But yeah. It's just the fundies guy. Gare, we got a problem here.
2: Zach said that he didn't have data regarding how often catchers were getting hit in the groin, though the catchers that he spoke to throughout Major League Baseball instinctively knew that they were on the rise. Instinctive. It's not instinctive. You know, I got hit in the groin about 4 times 2 years ago. I've already been hit in the groin 8 times this year in the first 60 games. I think we're getting hit in the groin a little bit more frequently than ever before. Yeah, you would remember such a thing. Most people remember when that happens. I can count probably the 10 or 12 times in my lifetime that I've been hit squarely there. One of them was the heel of an offensive tackle. I was playing defensive end. I was trying to get my outside shoulder to ensure that William Floyd had to cut inside at practice. I did not want to have to tackle William head up. He was a load. And so when he cut back inside, which is what I wanted him to do, I knew I could try to tackle with my left shoulder while I grabbed his waist and tried the sling technique, Tom. That way I don't have to drive William Floyd backwards. I could instead use my weight to sling him around and get him to the ground. And as I pivoted to do so, the tackle, who was uncoordinated, stumbled, fell, ass over tea kettle, and somehow his heel flew around straight into the boys as I was clutching William Floyd's waist to try to sling him. It was such a direct hit. I felt the boys, quote unquote, kind of wrap around the cleat, wrap around, one on each side, one on each side. It was a dividing.
3: Oh boy.
2: It was something to behold. The moment that the rush of pain went into my throat was all seemingly in slow motion as I made that tackle and laid on the ground. And I was praised for making the tackle and for doing the play right. And yet I could not receive said praise. All I could do was fight for breath. Fight for breath, furious at that uncoordinated tackle whose heel slung into my nether region. Damn it, man. Now, that was just one time, and that was in high school. I'm trying to think of all the others. I've got a couple. My favorite moment is me throwing the football, the Nerf football, with Matt Millar in the hall in between breaks and a commercial break, and me slinging one down the hall and having it slip through his hands and hit it a direct shot and watch him crumble. And I'm like, man, we got to get him back from break. Get up. And he told me to F off, and he was crumpled over, and we had dead air.
3: Well, for a good reason. If you're going to have dead air, that's probably a good reason for it. Mm-hmm. Yeah, in computer lab in seventh grade, it was me and my buddy Richard. We were having fun. I was probably messing with him a little too much. I went over the line. It's okay. You know, that's friends. This happens. You go over the
2: seventh
3: line.
2: Seventh grade.
3: We had like the little wrist pad for ergonomic typing because it was a typing class.
2: I forgot about those, yeah. Mm-hmm.
3: And they're the thick ones like mouse pads, but they were like big ones. I mean, it's a heavy piece.
2: Oh, you're going to tell me you slung one of those things?
3: No, he got me. He got me like an Indiana Jones whip right where it needed to go. That brought density and fire to it. And I remember the noise.
2: Oh, yes.
3: And going, like a little sweet, like, yeah. Right? Ooh. Drop to my knees. That's all I did. Like I just dropped to my knees and I knelt forward and it took about 3 or 4 minutes to catch my breath. We've all had it in sports too. You're talking about a tackle. Cups sometimes do their job and sometimes don't. I've taken a hockey puck to the area, even with a protector. And it didn't. Well, that protector really, I suppose it could have been worse, but it. I don't know. But.
2: Well, in baseball, catchers wear cups. They have to. Nobody else in the field does, but not anymore. Mostly they don't. And in football, you don't wear them really at all. Because the instances of catching one in the cup is pretty rare, but catchers always have them. The problem is when the catchers wear one of those things, it serves to rattle them around.
3: That is just, correct.
2: There we go.
3: As you can see on the screen from the Japanese league here, this is a classic.
2: Oh, he's. Oh!
3: For those that are driving around town or listening on the podcast, this is a two-seam kind of halfway pitching motion. They're riding back towards the hitter, Japanese league, and this thing gets
2: fouled off.
3: At a 45-degree angle from about the letters where the batter's hitting downward.
2: The pitcher's look on his face is my favorite part. He's immediately... Ooh.
3: And they cut to the pitcher, who looks like the Omiuri Giants here, and he is disgusted by what he sees.
2: Oh, he's like, look at my friend. Oh, my friend. He has been taken out of action. This is not good. I digress. Here we go. We do not have some data. We have some data on this. Not a lot, but some. Sports Info Solution tracks injury events. These are moments in a game in which a player suffers some type of injury. This could be anything from a pitcher being hit by a line drive to a batter fouling a ball off his foot, or yes, foul balls or misgauged pitches that directly hit the catcher's groin. It's noted alongside a severity rating based on how the player responds to the injury. So, for example, did the player leave the game? Did he just need a breather? Did he minimally react to a ball off his thigh? That information is within the data that they sell to teams and media at Sports Info Solutions. We have information on injury events regarding foul balls hitting off a catcher's pelvis, catcher's hips, and they're charting this now back to 2023. Continues to expand as they go back and look at the data. It's only a small increase from 23 to 24, but a much larger one, a 22% jump, in fact, from 2024 to 2025, as the percentage of catchers using the one knee down stance increased from 90 to 95%. Foul balls hit off a catcher's pelvis or hips totals have come up considerably. In 2023, there were 283 injury events. 80% of those were for catchers who were down on one knee. 2024, we had just a slight increase of 291 injury events to the boys. Number of percentage of catchers were down on one knee there, 90%. And in 2025, we had 357 such incidents, 95% of which afflicted to catchers who were on one knee. The current pace right now through Monday's games of last week is in the same general area of the 357 from a year ago. Since 2023, the catcher who's had the most foul balls off his balls is Nick Fortes. Nick Fortes of the Rays has been hit in the boys 39 times.
3: Oh, my God. Oh, my God.
2: 39 times Nick Fortes has worn it. They have worn it. He has worn it. Speed bag, Nick Fortes. He ranks 17th in innings caught in that span, so he's getting hit at an extremely high rate. Fortes also has 10 such injury events this year alone in the first half of the season.
3: Oh, my God.
2: That is twice as many as the players with the next most. So double the amount of times to his boys than anybody else in baseball.
3: I'm telling you, this also has to correlate. It's not always causation and so forth. I get it. The Rays must have three or four sinker ballers. They have to, you know? And no pun intended here, just like straight up the stuff, because the likelihood of a foul tip to go down into the ground or down towards where you don't want it to go, you have to have the stuff that matches that. So I'm sure as spring training's going along and he's seeing these guys who are going to win the jobs, he goes, you got to be kidding me. We can't get a Chad Bradford in here with some, some sidearm kind of nonsense that breaks away from the hitter. Does everything have to be north to south? Does everything have to have sync? What is everybody Brandon Webb? What are we doing here, guys?
2: Do you think that Nick Fortes is like a gladiator entering the arena? Do you think like before the game starts, Nick is separate from his teammates and he's staring in the mirror and he's doing meditation and breathing and he's focusing and he's got eye black on. He's about to go to war to try to protect his testicles. And he's thinking to himself, all right, once more, you know, once more into the breach. Like, do you think he is?
3: I think I would expect if there's an interview with Nick before the game, we go to Nick Fortes and Nick, your thoughts on what the assignment is tonight against this Rangers lineup.
2: Survive.
3: Well, I think that we got to really have a big approach tonight. And here's hoping that we keep the ball in the zone.
2: Nick's got problems. Yes. I mean, Nick's got to be like, I hate to use this analogy because it's always sad when you see something like this, but this is like an abused individual. This is like a beaten dog. I mean, this is, Nick's kind of cowering. Nick, get out there. John's got to warm up. No. I only catch in games.
3: Yep.
2: I'm only catching in the games, guys. I'm not susceptible to this nonsense when it's not a game.
3: They gave him a portable freezer on the road so he could keep the bag of peas at all times because he's going to need them. I know that this is not a catcher, but if I tell you Sky Dome flagging a pop-up down relative to the conversation we're having, I'm sure there's an image that pops in your head.
2: Yeah. Right?
3: Yep. And here it is.
2: One of the great moments ever.
3: Yes, it is. It's for the Kansas City Royals.
2: Yeah, and it is. Oh, I don't even know how it's possible to get hit like that. And he instantly, look at the pain. Look at the pain on his face. It's instant. Well, that's because he's not, well, by the way, he's not, once again, he's a position player, so he is not wearing a cup. And that is, Tom, that's akin to the cleat that I was describing.
3: Oh,
2: that is 50-50. That is, that's Steve Perry, late 70s, early 80s Journey jeans. That's what that is. That is right down the middle.
3: I think I'm watching how this goes down. Because he's on the turf, I think he miscalculates how much his leg is going to slide. And so that throws him off because his eyes close before the ball arrives. I think it's
2: he knows he's not getting there.
3: And also the slide is not occurring the way that he thought friction was going to work in this scenario. And
2: also,
3: so,
2: watching that replay in foul territory, I'm inclined to suggest that he never should have slid. Keep running forward and catch the ball.
3: I think you could flash forward to him instructing the youth of his nation.
2: You may be tempted to slide feet first here, guys, but let me tell you, that's not where it's at. We don't want to do that.
3: You call Eric Hosmer and say and ask him if I'm right. Eric will tell you. It's stay on your feet. Stay on your feet, please.
2: Stay on your feet, dive forward if you have to, and do a roll. We'll do a fireman's carry. We'll do some sort of roll here, but there's no cause to ever do the feet first slide in foul territory that way. By the way, so to put a ribbon on this, and good job, Sports Info Solutions, you know who's number two in all of baseball since 2023 of catching foul balls off the boys?
3: I don't think he catches enough, but I know Luis Torrens for the Mets wears it a lot.
2: Well, it's Cal Raleigh.
3: Oh, big dumper, huh?
2: Cal Raleigh has been hit in the testicles 34 times.
3: Oh, my God.
2: 34. That's a tough one. Then they have the rest of that list, including Ryan Jeffers, 28 times, who the Pirates are going after from the Twins, who should be selling just about everybody they have. Twins lost by double digits last night, and I think that leads all of baseball in double-digit losses. Mm. The Twins routinely get their ass beat. This is anecdotal, but not the stat about losing double digits. I found that out. That's real. But I look at scores every day because I know we're going to do probables, and I love baseball, and I'm always kind of paying attention to trends and so forth. And we have a friend, and you're closer to him than I am, but a wonderful guy. You guys share a name. That is a Twins fan, and I just feel for him because every time I look at the scores, I'm like, seems the Twins took another ass beating last night. And this one's 11-0. And I was like, golly, like every night, just beatings, not non-competitive beatdowns. And anyhow, so I started thinking about the Pirates need a catcher and Jeffers would be a good pickup. And the Twins should be selling everybody and firing everybody because they're just terrible, And they routinely get beat like 13-2, 11-0, 14-1, like just ass beatings.
3: I will tell you who the Twins are rooting for, Twins fans are rooting for the most this season. That would be the owners.
2: Yes. They need a little help.
3: That little economic model thing that the owners are pitching would benefit a team like the Twins greatly, seeing as their television money is all gone. Yes.
2: Yeah. Great sympathy, by the way, as we end the segment for Cal Raleigh, second amongst modern catchers wearing foul balls off the balls. Chef Cameron Show 93.3, Real Talk Radio, War Chant TV.
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4: Thomasville High School has named its next principal. Thomasville City Schools announced Thursday that Charlotte Donald will lead the school. Donald currently serves as assistant principal at Thomasville High. The school district issued a statement saying through her leadership, she has built strong relationships with students, staff, families, and the community while helping support the continued growth and success of Thomasville High School. About 2 weeks ago, Bryson Daniels announced his resignation as principal. He served in the position for 3 years. Thomasville Humane Society needs short-term fosters as the animal shelter prepares to save more than 50 dogs from other shelters with high euthanasia rates across Georgia. The shelter is searching for short-term foster homes continuing until June 18th. Most of the pets arriving will be puppies. However, some adult dogs may also need a temporary foster home. The dogs will travel with the Thomasville Humane Team to Delaware for a major adoption event to give them a second chance at finding loving homes. This is Rachel Linnae with Real Talk 93.3 Local News Update. 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
5: This is meteorologist Paul Trombley with your Real Talk 93.3 weather update. A heat advisory begins at noon tomorrow and remains in effect until 6 p.m. tomorrow night. Slight chance of thunderstorms this afternoon. Otherwise, sunshine mixed with clouds at times. High temperatures reach up to 95. Westerly winds around 5 miles per hour. 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
2: We can entitle this Great Moments and Votes of Confidence. This is the stuff that we love. This is these are the hidden gems where GMs or owners or managers say certain things and you listen to it, you read the quote as I read it this morning, and you're like, huh, wait a minute, I gotta reread that. That sounds an awful lot like he just got fired. In the midst of being told that nothing's going to happen, you're like, no, you just told me everything I need to know. And we have one. And it's been a minute. I don't remember who was the last coach that got the dreaded vote of confidence. Golly. Well, sadly, unfortunately, Mike Norvell got one and it turned out to be true. Normally, you get the vote of confidence from the athletic director or somebody like that when they're asking about the status of your head coach. And if they mealy-mouth their way through, we support coach in every way, you're like, well, that's the end of that. But unfortunately for us, it turned out to be true. Well, kind of true. I don't know how much they support him, but he is still here. This one's a classic because you have to do a callback. You have to go back and read further down in the column. So I'm reading. I don't know how many people have paid attention to this, but the Red Sox suck. And the Red Sox were supposed to be good. And the Red Sox are not good. And one of the great things about the Red Sox is that their fan base is passionate and they pay attention. Tom, you've been to Boston. You've walked around that city. You certainly know how wonderfully set Fenway Park is and the surrounding area. I mean, you can respect the game there. They go way back, a long ways. And so when I read this, I thought it was hilarious. I was doing a overview as we approach closer and closer now to the All-Star break. And there was an article about what every team needs. And then there were links, there's tentacles to that sort of thing. So then there are links to this article and that article. And I found myself clicking on it. My wife's a Red Sox fan. So here you go. They've already, you guys know, fired their manager. They did that early this year. And then there has been a discussion about their chief baseball officer, Craig Breslow, who's made some really curious trades the last couple of years. And yesterday, Red Sox president Sam Kennedy was asked about that. And he started by he responded to a question about Breslow specifically, Tom. This was the beginning of his response. The team has been embarrassing, unacceptable, maddening, and frustrating. There's just no way to sugarcoat this. We've been awful. Now, I have to tell you, if I'm Chris Breslow and I hear the, or Craig Breslow, excuse me, Craig, if I hear the question and it's about me in my role as chief baseball officer, and that question is addressing the president of the Red Sox, and the first thing he says in response to a question about me is that the team has been embarrassing, unacceptable, maddening, frustrating, and there's no way to sugarcoat it. We've been awful. I'm pretty much looking to sell my house, right? I mean, that's pretty brutal. He goes on to say, specifically, I fully understand the questions about Craig and his job security and all of that. But the issue of change here, well, just to be clear, it's not on the table. He is working as hard as he ever has to try to get things back on track. Now, let's grade the first part of that answer and marry it with all of the things, the descriptors, the frustrating, unacceptable, awful, maddening, all the embarrassing, all the things. That doesn't sound like a strong vote of confidence to me, does it to you?
3: No, it sounds like I'm getting screwed over by this a-hole is what it sounds like to me.
2: Okay.
3: Yeah.

0: I wouldn't buy groceries in bulk, my man. I think we're done here. That is awesome.
1: Yeah.
0: The vote of confidence. One sentence after the vote of confidence, he's talking about a 2 or 3 week window in which they may have to reassess.
1: Well, I think what he's literally speaking to is the trade deadline plans. They thought they were going to be buyers and adding pieces. And now what he's telling you is, yeah, our players are on the market, folks. You want to wheel and deal? Don't call Craig. Call me. Call me direct.
0: Don't call Craig.
1: No.
0: Craig ain't going to be here much longer.
1: Well, Craig's working as hard as he possibly can to put out as much of the fire as he... And God love him. He's an earnest man. He's an earnest gentleman. I'll never question his ethic. I just question the efficacy of what he does. He's just... Craig is Craig, everybody. But give me a call. If you need anything from the Red Sox, you give me a call. Understand here, Craig is busy. Craig is working on other stuff, okay? But I'm the guy. Give me a call about 2 weeks when we continue to lose and when our team continues to fail, you give me a call, okay? We got some deals to make.
0: It was, I just stumbled into that. The Red Sox, if you don't know, ladies and gentlemen, are in dead ass last in the American League East. They're 27-39. They're awful. They stink in every way. They're 13.5 games back of the Rays. So that was not what was envisioned when they were projected to win between 85 and 91 games. And people are going to lose their jobs. And I think specifically, Craig is going to lose his job based on that answer yesterday from Sam. Sam on Craig is telling you that Craig has done dealing, like Tom pointed out, at the trade deadline. That will be the end of Craig.
1: I think that will be effectively the end of Craig, but it sounds like this president of baseball ops is exactly the type of person who says, oh no, you're going to finish out the year. Now, you're not going to have any power whatsoever, but I better see that car in the parking lot, and I better see the light on in your office on first thing in the morning, and you better not leave early. Not 15 minutes early, Craig, or we're firing your ass for cause. You sit in that office, and you feel the shame of all that's going on around us. You are not getting off lightly, pal. You're here for the rest of the year. 162 for you, Craig.
0: Working in baseball, I never worked in baseball, but as I allude to all the time, my dear friend and former roommate Matt Britton did work in baseball for nearly 15 years. And one of the things that I was able to learn from talking to him and others that work in baseball over the years, you better love you some baseball, and you better love all the aspects of baseball, because baseball employees, well taken care of, well paid, handsomely rewarded, by the way, with a pension, even if you're a front office employee. Like if you're in promotions, if you work for more than a decade, you've got money coming back from MLB the rest of your life. Literally. Now, it's different for everybody. It's not the same as a player's pension, but you get money. Like you might make an extra $30,000 a year for the rest of your life from baseball if you're able to last in baseball for a decade plus. It's a really rewarding gig in that way. In the other way, it's not. They play practically every day. The season is forever, 162 games. Your weekends, if you are an employee in marketing or promotions, as I just said, if you're the GM, if you're the president, if you're going to be at the ballpark is where you're going to be on the weekend. Like, you don't get this, oh, it's Friday, I'm going to go meet Phil at the bar and have a couple of pops, go home, chill, grill, and enjoy my family. No, you won't be doing that. You got to work on Friday at 8 a.m. But don't forget, first pitch is tonight at 7 here at the ballpark, where we'll see you. And you'll get home tonight at 11, if you're lucky. And we'll see you tomorrow morning as we get set and prep for the Saturday game. And, and then the Sunday game, Bob. And then, on Monday's a normal work day, so we'll see you Monday. No game. Don't worry about the game, but you'll be here bright and early, 8 a.m. to 5. Hope you love baseball, Bob. Hope you love baseball, because it's all you're going to do for a very long time during the season. And so I bring that up because if you stink, baseball can be cruel.

0: Oh, those are long days. You don't even get the added benefit of the victorious series. The, hey, we're four games out. We're in a chase. Hey, we might be making moves here soon. We've got a chance to make the wild card. Like, if you're not that, you're playing out the string. Well, the problem with playing out the string is you've only played, I mean, like the Red Sox have been playing out the string for some time now. They haven't even played 81 games. You got more than half the season still to go, and you're playing out the string. That will hurt your feelings. If you would, let's cue it up, Tom, and get to some probables, my man. Whoa. We've got games, speaking of which.
1: All right. Well, they've got 96 games to go, do the Red Sox. I looked that up.
0: You got 96 games to go, and they're playing out the string, and Craig better be there for all 96.
2: It's time for... how you say, with the pitching probables?
0: Speaking of my buddy, Marlins Pirates, let's go Buccos. Sandy Alcantara on the hill for the Marlins. No, sir. Braxton Ashcraft is better than Sandy Alcantara, and he's going to beat him tonight, I hope. That's who goes for the Buccos. Mariners, Nationals, Bryce Miller, Zach Littell. Padres, Orioles, Griffin Canning, who cheats at golf. Shane Baz goes for the Orioles. Tigers, Guardians, Jack Flaherty, Tanner Bibby. Rangers, Red Sox, Jack Leiter, Sonny Gray. Braves, Mets, Spencer Strider, Nolan McClain. D-backs, Reds, Eduardo Rodriguez, Nick Lodolo. Yankees, Blue Jays, Ryan Weathers, TBD. Phillies, Brewers, Andrew Painter. And my God, what Jacob Mizorowski is doing these days. Do yourself a favor, baseball fans. If you haven't watched Jacob Mizorowski pitch for the Brewers, and it pains me to say it, but go watch him. He routinely throws the ball 102, 103 miles per hour. He's 7-2 with a 150. Already has 116 strikeouts. He's currently better than my favorite pitcher. It's unfortunate, but he is. Dodgers, White Sox, Roky Sasaki, Anthony Kay. That's a good story. That White Sox team, that's a good story. Can they beat the big, bad Dodgers? It's tough. Dodgers are 44-25, folks. Cardinals, Twins, Kyle Leahy, Joe Ryan, Astros, Royals, Tatsuya Imai. Nope, I'm not Japanese. Luinder Avila. Rays, Angels, Shane McClanahan. McClanahan! Sam Eldegree goes for the Angels. Nobody's ever heard of him. Rockies, A's, TBD, Gage Jump. Pretty cool name. Cubs, Giants, Javier Assad, and Landon Raup. And that is a look at those that shall reside on the bump. How about that? So what you'll get in hour three is what you just got in hour two. So if you missed this hour, you're in luck. We're going to run it again next. We're getting out of here on a Libations Friday because that's what happens the day after my birthday. Until Monday when we come back to celebrate all of the signees, or signees as it's known, for Florida State baseball. That'll be good. Be good. Peace.

0: license number CCC1331204.
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6: Breaking news at Town Hall. I'm Bob Agnew in Washington. Elon Musk has become the world's first ever trillionaire as investors snatched up IPO shares of his SpaceX rocket company. He says the real goal is to make life multiplanetary.
7: We want to be able to take anyone who wants to go to the moon, anyone who wants to go to Mars, or anywhere in the solar system, and maybe beyond the solar system at some point. We want to be able to take you there. Not just a few astronauts. I mean, you.
6: Musk says SpaceX is going public because it needs the extra cash to fund its ambitions of putting satellites and data centers in space and eventually establishing a colony of people living on Mars. One victim is dead, 10 others injured after a gunman opened fire today in Midland, Texas. Mayor Lori Blum.
8: I would really ask Midlanders to pray for the families of those who've been impacted, for the victims themselves, for the family of the one who is a confirmed deceased victim.
6: Police say the suspect later died in a shootout with police. A key U.S. government surveillance program set to expire today. The surveillance tool known as FISA is seen as vital in preventing terrorist attacks and catching foreign spies is set to expire. Critics say it also allows spying on American citizens. Vandalism turning up on the National Mall ahead of the upcoming 250 celebration set for the 4th of July. Here's correspondent Laura Winters.
9: U.S. Park Police investigating the matter as the numbers 8647 spotted carved into the green grass on the National Mall. Samples of the brown grass have been taken to determine what was used to discolor it. 8647 is considered a threat to President Trump, the 47th president, and 86 is a common phrase used to call for the elimination or killing of a person. James Comey, the former FBI director, had posted on his social media seashells on a beach in the formation of the numbers 8647. Laura Winters reporting.
6: More on these stories at townhall.com.
10: 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It is amazing. Healthcare costs for families in the last 20 years have almost tripled, and it just keeps getting worse. 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
6: The Trump administration has paid $750,000 to charter a private yacht to evacuate a single American citizen from a remote South Pacific island.
11: The American woman was aboard that cruise ship at the center of a deadly hantavirus outbreak. So say two U.S. officials and an internal government document obtained by the AP. The woman may have been exposed to the virus while aboard that cruise liner in April. She got off that ship and flew to San Francisco before traveling to an isolated island through Tahiti.
6: That is Andrew Stewart reporting. What could be better for world diplomacy than a good fight? Well, Secretary of State Marco Rubio signed a memorandum of understanding with the USC, creating a public-private partnership with a mixed martial arts company. Rubio referred to the UFC as the United Nations of fighting in a Thursday address. He praised the company for bringing together athletes from a lot of different countries. More on these stories at townhall.com. A fire has inflicted major damage at a medical equipment warehouse in Northern California.
12: Tracy Deputy Fire Chief Brian Bagley said there were no casualties from a fire at a million-square-foot medical equipment warehouse in Northern California, but firefighters were hindered by sprinklers and hydrants that weren't flowing.
13: They did not recognize any fire sprinkler activations at all throughout the entire facility.
12: Crews were forced to connect to city hydrants instead. Responders also had to knock down fires nearby sparked by embers. Bagley warned of possible disruptions for medical supply customers.
13: This was the main distribution center for all medical supplies.
12: Smoke from the fire could be seen for miles. Officials recommended residents stay indoors. Audio courtesy KGO. I'm Jennifer King.
6: On Wall Street, a booming session to end the week. The Dow was up 353 points. The NASDAQ up by 79, and the S&P 500 eked out about a 37-point gain to close at 7,431. 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

0: my weary conservative friends. We are here managing your supply lines, rearming you for the battle for America's future. With the weapons of truth, the Constitution, and a little redneck common sense. It's Brett in the studio. We've got Matt on the phone with us this morning. Matt, how you doing, man?
1: Doing good. We got a lot to talk about.
0: Yes, we have a lot to talk about. Let's talk, first of all, if you don't mind, about some of the preliminary good news that we have out there. I think, you know, just generally speaking about the fun things that we always like to discuss in the world of politics. It was a cause for rejoicing for me. In fact, I'm wearing this morning in the studio my Citadel, big red golf shirt to celebrate the destruction, the political destruction of Nancy Mace. What did you make about that primary up there in South Carolina this week?
1: Well, it was another election which we've been watching around the country this primary election season, another election in which a Trump-endorsed candidate was, there was kind of the pundit class watching to see how Trump's stock would do. And once again, his endorsed candidate, the lieutenant governor of South Carolina, was the leading vote getter in that primary election, but not by much. She edged the attorney general there, Alan Wilson, by 2 percentage points, and they both were short of 30%. So it was a crowded race, and there's going to be a runoff election. But the interesting thing is that around the country, if you looked at the national headlines, were Nancy Mace finishes fifth in South Carolina. She's definitely the more prominent figure in that race from a national standpoint. And, people were kind of watching to see what would happen. And she really had stumbles and gaffes and made a fool out of herself the last, 6 months. I mean, for longer than that, but certainly within the last 6 months, she's done it even more. And even the voters of South Carolina are fed up with her, and she finished, I think she got about 15 percentage points.
0: Yeah, it's going to be really fascinating to watch what her future may hold. I hope there's no future for her politically, but we'll see what happens. It again, just to give everybody a little bit of background on Nancy, she really made her mark by trying to become let's call it a willing pawn in the effort to destroy the culture and the tradition of the Citadel, which is the university where Matt and I both graduated from. And after she got doing that, she tried to make herself over as being this big advocate for, both men and women and making war on egalitarianism up in Congress, which was a total turnaround from where she had been. And then she, of course, spent the first couple of years of her political career doing nothing but taking on Donald Trump. And then in the latter half of her political career, trying to make herself out to be the biggest Trump sycophant that ever walked the planet. She is a lifetime hypocrite. I'm really, really glad that she lost. So it was fun to watch. I'm glad she's gone. Matt, we've also gone a little bit World Cup crazy this week in the United States of America. You think this is a good thing or a bad thing for the U.S.? And is it a good distraction from politics, or maybe not so much?
1: Well, as I answer that question, I happen to know you're a card-carrying member of the anti-soccer class.
0: Soccer is for sissies. That's right.
1: Which you will find throughout the Southeast and maybe other pockets of the United States, you are a card-carrying member. I am not a card-carrying member of that class, even though I know very little about soccer or football, as we're so often chastised around the world for not using the name that the rest of the world wants to use for the sport. I don't think it's a big issue one way or the other. I mean, it is notable that the United States is hosting, which seems to happen every, let's see, when's the last, I think it was in the late 90s maybe that the U.S. last hosted. And I believe, Brett, despite your antipathy towards soccer, I believe you attended some of those World Cup soccer matches back in the 90s.
0: Yeah, believe it or not, I actually went to the World Cup soccer game. It was Mexico versus Ireland. I did it with then gubernatorial candidate Jeb Bush. In fact, I actually just emailed him the other day because the Orlando Sentinel had done a big piece about the last time that the World Cup had been hosted in the United States. You know, my line at the time that I was so proud of was that when the Mexicans and Irish are playing, regardless of who the victor is, the bars always win. So it was a it was a good day for Orlando. But here's the deal. Soccer is a great sport. Obviously, I'm married to an El Salvadorian, and soccer is the sport for Latin America. And you can't go anywhere among my in-laws where there's not a Thursday, Friday, or Saturday game on TV where they're watching it, and they've got an opinion about it. But I also get it's just obnoxious. You see people walking around with their sort of cocktails in hand, noses in the air, sort of like looking down on those of us who are football fans or baseball fans, and talking about the World Cup as though it's the very mark of your passion of the World Cup is somehow attributable to how sophisticated you are. So it does cause a reaction to me that says, you know what, give me football any day, give me American baseball, give me some good basketball, leave the soccer alone. But look, it's a fine sport, and I think it is having a good economic impact for some of these cities where it's being held. Although I think there's a little controversy that's been stirred over how much security the United States is providing. And these cities aren't really getting any revenue share. They're not getting the security paid for by FIFA or FIFA, however you want to say it, depending upon which world you're in. Certainly the retailers and the restaurants will benefit from these World Cup games in the United States. But I think there's going to be a lot of controversy over how much of these bills the taxpayers have had to foot while we've been hosting these games. So that will probably continue as the games continue over the next several weeks.
1: Yeah, and I mean it'll be in the long run. I think we'll probably look back on it and consider it a success. But you're right; there've been a lot of devil in the details issues as far as how it's been, how it's been paid for and the logistics around it. And there's been controversy around the United States denying entry to some fans and to some other people connected with some of these teams based on our immigration policies and. Are there dangerous people trying to get into the country at this time? So it's stirring up a little bit of a hornet's nest, all that sort of thing. I would predict in the end that it'll be it'll go a lot smoother than what we than what some of the worst case scenarios are.
0: Yeah, absolutely. Well, regardless, we obviously we're rooting for the United States to win the World Cup. But regardless of how that goes, let's talk about another World Cup, which is the congressional midterms that are coming up in November. We got a latest sort of look-see at all the polls this week, and it's been interesting, Matt. And we're going to be talking about some other big issues. Obviously, the Iran war is going to continue to be a drag on some of the Republican intensity. We've got some other policy things that we'll discuss later in the show, but the thing I want to talk about now for the next several minutes, even beyond the break, is the polling. So Trump's approval numbers are still down, and they're down big among Democrats and the all-important key group of independent voters. Right now, according to Rasmussen, who is doing a daily track on Trump's approval numbers, he had us at the end of this week with Trump's approval at 43, his disapproval at 56. Now, this is just rating him on his job performance, not really on whether you like him personally or not. Those aren't great numbers. They're not as bad as they have been earlier in the year, but they're pretty bad, and it signals a definite sea change in where he was even 6 months ago. There's also new data out on the direction of the country. Both The Economist and Forbes put out polls this week that show that generally, most people in the United States think that the country is headed in the wrong direction. Now, it's not just the fact that they feel like it's headed in the wrong direction, but it's the disparity between those who feel like it's going in the wrong direction and those who feel like it's going in the right direction. So only 35% of the country right now, if you take the average of the two polls, feel that the country is headed in the right direction. Almost a full 60% feel that the country is headed in the wrong direction. This is not where we'd like to be politically about 4.5 months ahead of the midterms. We really would like to be at parity, maybe like 50-50, or even maybe 45-55. That would be a good place. If we were just even 1 point ahead, 51-49, it would mean great things. But I think this is challenging for us. On the generic congressional ballot, there's more bad news. But stick with us as we get beyond that. And then we're going to try to unwind in the next segment some of these individual state polls and where we're headed with the United States Senate general elections and the midterms.

I'm Keith Gross. I've already pledged to donate my congressional salary to worthy causes here in North Florida. 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

0: insanity of the woke. It's Matt and Brett Doster with America in View.
1: Okay, guys, at the end of the first segment of today's show, we were just getting into talking about some of the polling data out there that it seems to indicate that things are not going so well in the Republican House. And, Matt, as we are continuing to come down the pike, getting ready for the November elections, I would say that things are not positioned in the most advantageous place for us right now. And when I say us, I'm referring to conservatives and the conservative movement. We had mentioned that Trump's approval numbers were down. And when we talk about his approval numbers, it's not whether you like him or not. It's about the job that he's doing. We also talk about the fact that a great majority, like almost 60 to 40, or in this case, 35 to 59 on average of the pollsters with essentially, you know, very, very few people undecided, feel that the direction of the country is not good. We're headed in the wrong direction. Then if we look at the generic congressional ballots, the polling right now, there were two more polls that came out this week. One was the Economist YouGov poll that has today on the generic ballot, and we've talked about this before on this show, but the generic ballot means that when asked whether people would be more likely to choose a Democratic candidate for Congress as opposed to a Republican candidate for Congress, 45% of the respondents in the Economist YouGov poll said they would pick a Democratic candidate. 41% only said that they would pick a Republican candidate. The Reuters poll had Democrats chosen 41% of the time as opposed to Republicans chosen 37% of the time. Now, there was also an Emerson poll that came out. Now, the Emerson poll is by and large a flagstaff for liberals, and they always try to give, I think, a little bit more favorable view on things for the left side of the political spectrum. But they had respondents choosing Democratic candidates fully 50% of the time and Republicans only 40% of the time. Now, when you go back, Matt, and you look at the 2018 cycle, at this point right now, and I chose specifically the Economist and the Reuters polls from 2018, they had the Democratic candidates up 43 to 37 over Republicans, and the Reuters poll had Democrats up 45 to 35 over Republicans. So here's the good news, I guess, if there are or is any good news. The good news is that we're not doing as badly right now at this same point in time on the generic congressional ballot as we were in 2018. Now, as you recall, in 2018, Republicans lost big time. We lost 40 seats in the United States Congress. 40 seats. If we lost 40 seats in this upcoming fall election, it would be devastating for the conservative movement and for the Trump agenda going into the last 2 years of his term. But right now, the Democrats aren't quite doing as well as they were. But it still looks like we've got troubles on the water. And I wonder, Matt, you know, right now, if we get any relief. I mean, you know, you look at the war in Iran with gas prices still escalating or at least jumping all over the place. We see people's frustrations about the direction of the country. Maybe their frustrations over cost of living issues generally. And what you can see is that where we're really getting hammered is with the nonpartisan voters, the ones who consider themselves neither Democrat nor Republican. And we've got to reverse that trend.
2: Without a doubt. And there was another poll that I had seen a couple days ago by Signal. They do a national voter trends poll every month. And I thought it was interesting. They had a little bit more of a granular approach to identifying the independents. They said, you know, a lot of times we talk about independents, but there's really three subgroups within that group. So you have your right-leaning independents, you have your Democrat-leaning independents, and then you have a truly competitive slice in the middle, the sort of sitter independents, what they call them. And really, the right-leaning independents are still polling Republican, and the left-leaning independents are still polling Democrat. That middle slice, they had it D plus 19, so pretty significantly in the leaning in the Democrat camp. And I think that's a very interesting way to look at it, where you say, you know, how many of these people are actually gettable? and if they are gettable, which way are they going? And clearly they're going in the wrong direction for the Republicans. As far as Trump's job disapproval, my curiosity or my question is it kind of like if you have a football coach that's in a rebuilding year and things aren't going great, maybe your record is, you've won three games, but you've lost five, and you still have a chance to have a decent season, but maybe you're in a rebuilding year, maybe the personnel is not what you want, maybe there have been some injuries, maybe some games have been narrowly decided against you. Mm-hmm. Most people would rate that kind of a coach poorly. You know, you'd say, well, my job approval is low on that guy. But if he wins out, he might have pretty good job approval rating at the end of the year. Or if he even just, you know, doesn't necessarily win out, he may just perform well over the remaining games. And I think that's where Trump kind of is. Like, how is it that people have concluded, well, Donald Trump and the Republicans just can't run the economy? Or do they think, actually, we're just in a bad spot. We're in this conflict in Iran. We've got high gas prices. That higher energy cost is spilling over into all the other inflationary measures, and so we feel like we're losing money again. But for those things to change, would those numbers come back pretty quickly for Trump? And, I mean, I don't know the answer to that. I think it's an open question. I do think one of the other interesting data points I saw in the poll I was talking about is that Democrats do have a lead on trust for the economy,
1: mm-hmm. yep.
2: which is crazy where you think we were at the tail end of Biden's administration. I mean, nothing could be more different. And I do think it's these high gas prices are driving that. So does Trump how deeply ingrained are these disapprovals, and does he have the ability to hit the reset button over the next few months?
1: Yeah, I think that is the question. I think it's been interesting, I think, to look at sort of the way that things have hopped around. There are a certain number of issues where the president and the White House get a tremendous amount of credit. So border security with independents, it's like off the chain. Like 70% think that we've done a good job on the border. When I say we, I'm talking about conservatives in D.C., namely Donald Trump and the Trump White House. When you look at things like national security overall, he gets high marks on that. Crime, high marks on that. All the security issues, which are the things that people normally would think of needing from the president, needing from the executive branch, are being handled successfully. But going all the way back to James Carville's statement, Bill Clinton's statement back in the mid-90s when they said, or early 90s, I should say, when they said, it's the economy, stupid. Yes, people are feeling the pain. They're feeling the pain at the pump. They're feeling the pain in the grocery store. They're feeling the pain with their tax bills. And it's not just, what I would call lower middle income or even lower class or lower income families out there that are feeling that pinch. It's really more people in the even upper middle income place where they are really, really feeling the pinch. They're feeling it from they're actually in the pinch generation. So many of these individuals are taking care of aging parents. And at the same time, maybe they still have children at home or they have children in college. And they're really, really, really feeling like their dollars are not going as far now as they were even 2 years ago. And this was something that was, I think, a big part of the Trump reelection campaign was, hey, I'm going to make the economy better. So there's some disappointment out there, I think, on the part of independents. And they seem to be prepared to make Republicans pay the price. Now, again, this all comes within the context of the competition. And some of these races, even if there's a bad economic environment, are going to be decided as they pay attention to the two personalities that may be running or may be contrasting with each other. So there's always a chance that we could eke out some victories, but with a very, very slim majority in the United States Congress, I mean, every single vote is going to count this upcoming November.
2: And then you have the backdrop of Trump saying, I love the inflation this week, which, you know, people are scrambling around saying, well, you don't understand what he meant by that. But, I mean, talk about a soundbite that's going to show up in some campaign ads this fall. There's no doubt that there's been some clumsiness here and there.
1: Without doubt. So in 2018, now here's this is probably not going to make people feel any better. But in 2018, even though we lost so badly in the United States Congress, we actually expanded our strength in the United States Senate. Did you know that? Did you remember that?
2: I did not remember that.
1: Yeah, so I thought that was an interesting sort of political tidbit. It's amazing how quickly we forget about these things. But in the next segment, what I'm going to tell you is that we are looking rough in the United States Senate races around the country. So next segment, after the break, after we've gotten done depressing you about Congress, we'll talk to you about the United States Senate. Stay

0: SRN News, I'm Bob Agnew in Washington. Elon Musk has become the world's first ever trillionaire as investors snatched up IPO shares of SpaceX. He says the goal is to put satellites into orbit and eventually establish a colony of people on Mars, all big projects to take big money. A key U.S. government surveillance program set to expire today. The surveillance tool known as FISA is seen as vital in preventing terrorist attacks and catching foreign spies. It's set to expire, though, after congressional efforts to temporarily extend it came up short in a bipartisan fashion. Critics in both parties concerned the program allows the government to aim its surveillance capacity at American citizens without a warrant while it investigates foreign suspects, a violation of the Fourth Amendment, they say. On Wall Street at the closing bell, the Dow Jones Industrial Average was up 353 points. The NASDAQ today gained 79. This is SRN.
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2: A Honduran man was sentenced in connection to child exploitation crimes in Tallahassee. Israel Portillo was found guilty of attempting to entice a minor in unlawful sexual activity and traveling with the intent to engage in illicit sexual conduct. Portillo was arrested as part of the Operation Rabbit Hole, an undercover operation conducted by multiple law enforcement agencies in April 2025. Trial testimony revealed that Portillo began interacting with an undercover law enforcement officer who was posing as a 14-year-old on a dating website. Over a two-week period, Portillo had sexually explicit conversations and arranged to travel from his home in Alabama to Tallahassee to meet the child for sex, where he was ultimately arrested. Portillo was sentenced to 121 months in prison, followed by 5 years of supervised release. The U.S. Attorney's Office identified Portillo as an illegal immigrant. Following his federal prison sentence, he will be held for deportation proceedings. This is Rachel Linnea with Real Talk 93.3 Local News Update, brought to you by Macklemore Systems, Tallahassee's go-to Mac store. 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
3: From the ABC 27 First Sono Weather Center, I'm meteorologist Jillian Preddy. As you head out the door this morning, make sure you pack that water because it is going to be a very warm day. Temperatures will be in the low to mid-90s. However, they will be feeling a lot more like the upper 90s once humidity is factored in. So it is definitely going to be a hot and humid day, and that is going to be sticking with us through the end of the week and into the weekend as highs are only going to continue to climb, feeling a lot more like the triple digits. Isolated showers will join us yet again this afternoon before we start to see more scattered variety into the weekend. From the ABC 27 First Sono Weather Center, I'm meteorologist Jillian Preddy.
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6: 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We rode the monorail to the Magic Kingdom, hit Space Mountain, crushed some turkey legs, and we washed it down with a couple of Dole Whips. And the best part, the Country Bear Jamboree.
5: Sounds like a great day so far. What happened?
6: 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I got carried away. I got this bright idea. I'm going to stage dive to Hank. Jump, Hank tried to catch me, and pop, my back went out midair.
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6: Well, next time, we're sitting in the back row.
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0: View. All right, we're just talking about some of the depressing polling data out there on the United States congressional races around the country. But overall, Republicans still, Matt, to your point, and the Trump administration looks like they could salvage a victory from the jaws of defeat and maybe put Mike Johnson in the chance of holding on to the U.S. Congress. However, things may not be looking as rosy on the U.S. Senate side as they were back in 2018, where we actually expanded the number of seats that we had in the United States Senate. So let me tell you why that's important. The reason why that's important is because if the United States Congress falls into the hands of Hakeem Jeffries and the Democrats, there is no doubt that within the first opportunity that they get, they're going to impeach Donald Trump. The way that impeachment works is you have a vote for impeachment, and then it's sent over to the United States Senate to be the trial, for the trial, and to have essentially the jury be the United States Senate. When you've got control over the United States Senate, it's pretty easy to make sure that that process is derailed. If they end up impeaching President Trump while the Senate is in the hands of the Democrats also, then we may have political problems on our hands. And I would be disappointed to see an impeachment for something that's just political and not of a criminal nature. But it appears that impeachment has become the new political weapon of choice in so many ways. So, Matt, holding on to the United States Senate is critical. Absolutely critical. So in 2018, even though we lost the House, we actually picked up seats in the Senate. Have you been keeping up with some of the latest polling in the United States Senate races?
1: Well, of course. And one little footnote on the impeachment process, you're exactly right. It has become just a political tool which has been used against Trump several times now. And you're right, it would definitely get used again. There's no real debate about that. I think the Democrats themselves are quite open that that's an objective of theirs. As far as the mechanics of that process, it only requires a majority vote by the House to impeach a president. And the impeachment is really almost just like, as you said, it's like the indictment or like the accusation. And the Senate becomes the body that would actually take up that case. And the Senate has to have a two-thirds vote for conviction. So even if the Senate were to go into the hands of Democrats by a few seats, the likelihood of an impeachment conviction being held up by the U.S. Senate is extremely low, unless there was some actual malfeasance that needed to be handled. But just in these sort of political kangaroo trials, very unlikely that even a democratically controlled Senate would go that direction. Without getting two-thirds of the seats, which would be 67, which is truly unthinkable. However, at a 53-47 vote count in the Senate now, the Cook Report continues to list three seats as toss-ups, and then the North Carolina seat is listed as leaning Democrat. So if that were to fall into place and if the Democrats were to win these toss-up seats, you're looking at a 50-50 split with J.D. Vance being the tiebreaker and retaining that most narrow edge in the U.S. Senate. But, to your point, Brett, a lot of the polling is showing some mixed signals. And so these seats are going to be huge. They're going to be really tightly contested.
0: Yeah, very tightly contested. So let's kind of run through where we are on some of these United States Senate races as they stand right now. And as you've noted, we're at 53 with one sort of standing as a pivotal in the middle. And what we don't need is for the Democrats to pick up one more than 50. If they get to 51, then J.D. Vance's vote doesn't really matter. But at least holding it at 50-50 would be good. But currently speaking, as of right now, one of the most watched races in the country is the Senate race in Maine. And Plattner is ahead. He's pulling ahead of Collins right now by a full 6 percentage points. That's pretty devastating. Collins has been a institution in the state of Maine, and it's crazy how many problems that this guy Plattner has that he's been able to overcome. And it just goes to show you that the Democrats are definitely more willing to close ranks around anyone to make sure that they can get their person in there and sway the balance of power. Moving down the Eastern Seaboard, you get down to North Carolina, and yes, right now Cooper's got a full, I think it's a 4.5 percentage point lead right now in the U.S. Senate there in North Carolina, Matt. So that's going to be another difficult spot for us. You also have just moving again a little bit. Well, I guess you'd be moving a little bit more to the Midwest. Not, I think it would still be called part of the Eastern Seaboard now, but in the past it was called Midwest. But Ohio, you've got the U.S. Senate race now tied in Ohio with Sherrod Brown, a longstanding Democrat operative up there who's rapidly advancing and possibly could take that seat back blue. In New Hampshire, I miss New Hampshire, but right now Sununu is down by about 3.5 points in his Senate race. So there's four seats right there that are in play. But here's the shocking one, Matt. There's a major poll was released this week in Texas with Paxton and Tallarico, and they're tied 46-46 with 9% undecided. That is mind-blowing. And interestingly enough, Paxton, who just had a stunning upset of John Cornyn out in Texas, is sitting there almost as a sitting duck with Tallarico just hammering him for financial corruption. And then Paxton, who was supposed to be this sort of God-fearing leader of the Christian right, was attacked by his own wife last year for infidelity and accused him of all sorts of things as part of their divorce proceedings. So the Democrats have been crowing for years now about turning Texas blue. And what I'm worried about is not so much that the Democrats are turning Texas blue, but that Paxton may be in a position of losing Texas blue. This is going to be a tough race.
1: It is mind-blowing, and I think there's an undercurrent to everything you just listed in these races, and that is the prominence of Donald Trump in the Republican primaries and the potential for that being a liability in the general election. I think a lot of the national mood amongst these independent voters and with the, even with the party voters, we're going to see how much of a either fatigue factor there might be on the right versus, a really antagonistic mood from the independent and then certainly from the Democratic voters as well. And so you could see a situation like that in Texas where you have Paxton really benefit from Trump's endorsement and really sort of wave the flag of anti-establishment against somebody like John Cornyn, who had been in the U.S. Senate for a long time. But then those very attributes end up backfiring and be liabilities in the general election. I certainly hope not. And I always get frustrated with the political class who likes to talk about electability in the general election. And really, I think you and I are both of the camp. You really shouldn't worry about electability. You should just worry about being a good candidate. You should be worried about your integrity. You should be worried about being a constitutional conservative. And the elections will just take care of themselves. But I do think that we have this political dynamic where, some of these guilt by association for voters on the left and in the middle may be pretty powerful and hard to overcome. Another race that's really sort of unfortunately mind-blowing or head-scratching is Georgia.
0: Yes.
1: And I think a lot of people thought, well, Georgia ought to be a true red state that just had a little dalliance with the left a few years ago. But it looks like Ossoff is looking pretty good for being reelected in Georgia as a blue, kind of a purple state, but a Democrat U.S. senator. Certainly the election has to happen. I mean, there's still a lot to be done. There's people that are in the runoff there that, we'll see who ends up being the nominee. But you would think that Georgia would be in better shape as well. North Carolina, we've already talked about. You'd think these states would be coming home to be red states, and it looks like it's just as uphill as it's ever been.
0: Yeah, I think the Georgia race is certainly, and I'm glad you brought that up, because that wasn't really part of my equation for the discussion, at least on my side. But yeah, man, when you've got five U.S. Senate races in play and Republicans are having to play defense in states like North Carolina, Georgia, and Texas, and even in Ohio, which should have been an easy gimme to defend, that's problematic for us. Very, very problematic. So I think one of the one of the issues that we've talked about consistently has been the maybe ever-changing, chaotic communications pattern that's coming out of the White House, and sort of this commitment to constantly be sticking a thumb or a finger in the eye of whatever conventional you know, idol there is out there that just gets people riled up. And on the one hand, I think that does kind of keep Democrats fixated on not liking Trump personally. But I almost feel like it's beginning to have a bleed over effect now in some of these other races. So it's going to be fascinating to see how we deal with these things. Now, the one thing I'll say about Texas is that all this polling is in advance of the United States Republican Majority Caucus pouring millions of dollars into Texas. And I got to tell you, they're going to be prepared to defend that seat as well as the one in Georgia. So let's keep watching. We'll talk more about this as we wrap up after the break.
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0: All right, guys, we're coming around third base here, coming in for a home landing. We're talking about some very depressing news, I think, on the midterm projections

0: well, Brett, you know, that'll never happen. Well, you know, look, Barack Obama, who I didn't think was a great president, but he was a great political operative, he actually ran, and you may not remember this, Matt, he actually ran on tax cuts in 2008 when he was running the first time against John McCain. He ran on cutting taxes. Now, he had a caveat. He said, we're going to cut taxes for 98% of Americans. We're only going to raise taxes on the top 2%. But if you're not in that top 2%, you think that cutting taxes is a pretty good message. And Barack Obama had a very moderate tone, a very fiscally responsible tone to his agenda in 2008, and it was extraordinarily successful. Now, he didn't keep his word on all that, by the way. But he did at least campaign on that. So it's going to be interesting to see if the Democrats get their messaging act together. At least Republicans on our side of the aisle, Matt, I think need to get a little bit more cohesive with our message. And we need to get back to doing the things that people maybe are yearning to hear. So when I look at some additional polling, I still see when people are asked what the issue is that's most important to them, the cost of living issues being the highest by a country mile. It's not even close. It's like taxes, insurance, and when I say insurance, I mean property, car, health. And by the way, these are national numbers, not just Florida numbers. It's insurance, the cost of health care. It's the cost of groceries. It's just the general sense of their dollars not going as far as there should go. And, you know, the question will be whether we can reverse that trend and have a focused agenda that is going to really sound hopeful for the people of America. And I think if we can do that, there's just a few things we need to do, maybe fix with our communications cohesively, then we might be positioned to do better than the way we did in the 2018 midterms. But my question to you, as we contemplate this today, is what are the chances of that happening right now?
1: Well, that's a loaded question.
0: Yes, it is.
1: You know, Brett, I think the thinking back to the Obama time frame and that early campaign of his for president, I mean, the thing about Obama is he was running in the primary against Hillary Clinton, and he was the conservative guy. I mean, I hate to use that word, and I think it's an inaccurate word, but he portrayed himself as the more, like, reasonable, business-friendly guy in that particular comparison. Now, once he became president, once he did socialized medicine, and once he did everything that he did with raising taxes and everything, we sort of saw his true stripes, and he was recast in the role of the leader of the left. But yeah, that was a successful time frame. It was a successful time frame for him. He contrasted against John McCain, who was pretty old at that point. Obama was the young up-and-comer, the sort of rising star of the Democratic Party, was. McCain kind of represented that, well, it's finally his turn kind of a thing that sometimes we have seen in those presidential selections. And so those contrasts really played to the benefit of the left. And you're right, we're in a situation now where look at David Jolly in Florida. He's trying to cast himself as a reasonable person who's going to return things to a more productive dialogue and getting along and trying to find common ground. Those are the kinds of messages that he's pushing. We saw similar messages coming out of some of the other off-year elections up in Virginia and New Jersey and some of those other places. So, to your point, will Republicans, from President Trump on down to, your local city council races, will Republicans take a clue from that playbook and say, you know, we need to remind people of who we are, what we stand for, and have an optimistic view of the economy and what can be accomplished under continued Republican leadership? And I certainly hope so. I think that's the right plan. I think that's the way that things should be done. I think so much of it depends on these national issues. What's going to happen with the national economy, and are the numbers that people are seeing in those headlines, those national headlines, whether it's price of gas, inflation, whatever those numbers might be, are people going to see numbers that they feel better about and they get encouraged by? Right now, it feels like one of those situations where the playbook is pretty obvious for everybody. You're just not sure if the people that are making these decisions are going to get to it quick enough.

0: I don't know. What do you think?
1: Yeah, again, sometimes the answer politically can be hiding in plain sight. And, you know, one of the things I think that Trump had embraced in the past, which was extraordinarily appealing to the, you know, what I would call the unaffiliated middle, meaning the nonpartisan voters, the ones who don't identify either as Democrat or Republican and say that they just want the best leadership for the country. But was sort of this populist approach that pointed out who the people were to blame for the economic crisis for people's pocketbooks. And right now, I don't think we're doing a good enough job at that. And, you know, look, there's been some great regulatory changes that have been made in D.C. that should be making the price of gas go down, should be making the cost of groceries go down. It could be making the price of just healthcare generally go down. You know, there's maybe not enough focus or attention on those things. And I think that there's still room, ample room, to go after the healthcare establishment, the institutionalized healthcare that just seems to be against the patient and the consumer. Clearly, there's still room for spending reform. And, you know, everything that was happening well with Elon Musk's Doge efforts have largely been abandoned. And I think if they went back to that and started saying, look, the more money that we save you, the more debt that we pay off, the stronger your dollar is going to be, is also a great message. I think that obviously Trump's having a clear message on this war in Iran and getting us out of it with some sense of purpose is also critical as we get to the end of the summer. Just going out and beating up Democrats for being fools isn't going to get it done if we don't offer everyone a T-bone steak on the other side to lodge their teeth into. And that's the challenge for us. We've got to be able to give the other side an opportunity to make a mistake on their own messaging by not having answers for what our solutions are, or at least not having objections to what our solutions are, and then to be able to give people a sense of hope that things are turning around quickly. You know, the other thing I would be doing if I were Trump is I would be convening meetings, possibly not in the White House. I mean, that's one place you could do it, but maybe going out into corporate America, go to New York, his own home turf, go to Chicago, go to, you know, Dallas, Texas, Houston, Texas, go to L.A., sit down with corporate leaders around the country and say, what do we need to do to get prices down and get you to start passing those savings on that you may be receiving in your supply chain, et cetera, to the American people? So it makes it look like he's actually interacting with the corporate leaders of America in an effort to put the consumers and put families first. Some of these things would be window dressing. I mean, the president really can't make a company pass on their savings, but he certainly has been willing to use his bully pulpit in the past, and I think that he needs to continue to do that in a way that conveys to middle America that he's fighting for them. If we can get back to that, I think we've got some hopes, at least some rays of sunshine going into November.
0: Yeah, and there is good news out there. I mean, that's the thing. A lot of times it's just a matter of battling the mainstream media and reminding people that there is good news. I mean, in Florida, we've talked a lot about lawsuit abuse reform in Florida and some of the leadership that Florida has taken. USAA returning $1 billion to Florida members as these legal reforms continue to have benefits. So those kinds of things need to be told to the American people.
1: Yeah, and I think we're going to talk about that on next week's show, Matt. There's also, I mean, look, man, there's a couple of other things that are happening out there. Like, for instance, the UN, the United Nations, canned their RCP forecast on climate change. This is a pretty big deal. There's a number of things like that happening. But there's two things that must happen between now and the midterms. Number one, we need the talking points to be more cohesive from the Republican leadership in Washington, D.C., and we need it to be focused on the American pocketbook. We also need people to get registered to vote. We'll see you next week on America in View.

0: 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I've already pledged to donate my congressional salary to worthy causes here in North Florida. I'm not running for a paycheck or a political career. I'm running because our country needs patriots willing to fight for America First values. Paid for by Keith Gross for Florida.
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4: Breaking news at Town Hall. I'm Bob Agnew in Washington. Elon Musk has become the world's first ever trillionaire as investors snatched up IPO shares of his SpaceX rocket company. He says the real goal is to make life multiplanetary.
5: We want to be able to take anyone who wants to go to the moon, anyone who wants to go to Mars, or anywhere in the solar system, and maybe beyond the solar system at some point. We want to be able to take you there. Not just a few astronauts. I mean, you.
4: Musk says SpaceX is going public because it needs the extra cash to fund its ambitions of putting satellites and data centers in space and eventually establishing a colony of people living on Mars. One victim is dead, 10 others injured after a gunman opened fire today in Midland, Texas. Mayor Lori Blum.
6: I would really ask Midlanders to pray for the families of those who've been impacted, for the victims themselves, for the family of the one who is a confirmed deceased victim.
4: Police say the suspect later died in a shootout with police. A key U.S. government surveillance program set to expire today. The surveillance tool known as FISA is seen as vital in preventing terrorist attacks and catching foreign spies, is set to expire. Critics say it also allows spying on American citizens. Vandalism turning up on the National Mall ahead of the upcoming 250 celebration set for the 4th of July. Here's correspondent Laura Winters.
7: U.S. Park Police investigating the matter as the numbers 8647 spotted carved into the green grass on the National Mall. Samples of the brown grass have been taken to determine what was used to discolor it. 8647 is considered a threat to President Trump, the 47th president, and 86 is a common phrase used to call for the elimination or killing of a person. James Comey, the former FBI director, had posted on his social media seashells on a beach in the formation of the numbers 8647. Laura Winters reporting.
4: More on these stories at townhall.com.
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9: The NASCAR Cup Series will be running at Pocono on Sunday in Pennsylvania. The tricky triangle, and they'll go 160 laps around the 2.5-mile track. Denny Hamlin has won back-to-back races at Nashville and Michigan. He now has 3 wins on the season. Chase Briscoe won at Pocono last year. The O'Reilly Auto Parts Series will race there on Saturday. The Tampa Bay Rays with the day off today. They're back on the diamond Friday in Anaheim for a 3-game weekend series against the Angels. Also starts a 6-game road trip that'll include a meeting with the Dodgers. The Rays swept the Red Sox at Tropicana Field. Wednesday, they won 7-5. Drew Rasmussen, a career-high 13 strikeouts. Cedric Mullins and Yandy Diaz each drove in 2. And the United States men's soccer team will open up the World Cup on Friday in Los Angeles facing Paraguay. 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I'm Tony DeZiri, Real Talk 93.3.
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13: 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And, man, Roger, even in our first couple of years, Trump was tweeting us out, Florida Governor Ron DeSantis, Senator Rick Scott, and we are center-right, but we call stories the way they're supposed to be called. 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
3: Here he is, the headliner, the showstopper, the main event, the doctor of house calls. 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
13: All right, ready to go. A lot of interesting stories today. Some days I'm just not covering the whole thing with Iran.
16: Yeah.
13: Because what's on the books again now?
16: Oh, it's we've got a deal. It's going to be over. Well, it is over.
13: Was this a March, April? it's June. I've been hearing this now. All right.
16: We've got the deal.
13: They say they've got another deal. So
16: we'll see.
13: Hopefully
16: this time we don't know. Oh, the market's reacting. I think gas prices are supposed to come down because of the announcement.
13: Yeah.
16: So even if it's not a deal, but we say it's a deal, at least gas is going to be a few cents cheaper.
13: Right. I say this
16: per ounce.
13: I say this respectfully in my years as an economics reporter. There is a way you can talk down an economy, and there's a way that you can certainly talk up an economy. And I just don't listen. I've got guys that will tell you, market experts that tell you, the market's gotten it wrong. You know, the president keeps trying to pump this thing up. And there's nothing to pump up there when it comes to the economy, unless they still. I mean, maybe they think now that because we were told this back in March and April that everything was right around the corner. And then now we're in the month of June. Now we're going into July, that maybe they think, hey, it possibly could. I mean, it could be coming near the end. Maybe so. But here's the big question. I mean, that goalpost has been moved, and I get it. Like, when do prices really have to where we say go down, you know, subsiding here? By when? You know, some people thought it was going to have to be May. Some say by the 4th of July, you know, whatever. So we'll talk about all this coming up here in a little bit. Hey, good to have everybody with us today. It is Ed Dean and Roger Henderson. We've got some other news, the polling on the economy, but it's mostly polling on the economy and how, unfortunately, it is not going to benefit the Republicans going into 2026, which right now, in the middle of, I guess you could say, on the economic numbers. And actually, the polling numbers, they say, Scott Rasmussen says it looks like Biden numbers. Who has been telling you that for the last several weeks?
16: Ed Dean.
13: And by the way, one of our top stories today is, of course, the wholesale inflation prices. We're back to Biden numbers, folks. So let me kind of give a little bit of backdrop. You have every month what is called the CPI. That is what is known as the Consumer Price Index. That's the overall. And then what you have, which just came out yesterday, is known as the PPI, Producer Price Index. That's the wholesale. Okay. Mm-hmm. That's where you really see the raw numbers, as they say. Kind of like, you know how you have the unemployment numbers we talk about? There's the U3, which is the overall. And then you've got the U6, which really goes under the hood and says, okay, these are a lot of people that are unfortunately having to work two or three part-time jobs. They got long unemployment where the job they're trying to get is another 6-8 months down the road. And that the job they got a college degree doesn't exist going on, or it's just not there right now. And we're still around Obama numbers. We're still over 8%. That's the real unemployment number, they say.
16: Fake news.
13: Yeah, fake news coming from me. But anyway, so that's the PPI as a whole. And then you have what's called the PCE, the personal consumption expenditures of what, you know, so like, hey, I'm going to Disney this week, or I'm flying, you know, and those are kind of like goods and services. So the numbers came out yesterday, and these aren't good, folks. The wholesale prices rose by 1.1% in May, more than expected. We all know that the surge was in energy, but the yearly number last month was at 6%. Now, Roger, it went up to 6.5%. You ready for this? The highest since November of 2022.
17: At the consumer level, inflation's running at 4%. This morning, we find inflation at the producer level running at 6%. This means inflation is picking up. In May, producer prices gained 1.1%, but year on year, the inflation rate came in at 6.5%.
13: It is going up. That was from the Fox Business Network, Stuart Varney. And here's the real thing. E.J. Antoni, we've had him on the show before, conservative economist with the Heritage Foundation. He says when they looked at Biden numbers, you know, we covered Biden numbers as well. Everybody thought maybe the numbers were, I thought many times the numbers were probably worse with the inflation. He says not only did he believe the numbers were worse under Biden, you know, they try to downplay it. He believes that the numbers are worse under Trump. He goes, because there's certain things that were not taken into factors.
18: What we found in our research was that from essentially pre-COVID through 2023 or 2024, that the inflation had been much, much worse than previously estimated. In this more recent research, which shows that real world prices have gone up far more than the government statistics actually indicate. Because if you remove all of these kind of statistical tricks that have helped to put downward pressure on the CPI, then you realize, again, consumers are far worse off. Look at the crazy way we measure our shelter inflation. We don't even measure the cost of home ownership anymore. We use a proxy for it. So we don't look at home prices. We don't look at interest rates. Literally the two main determinants in your monthly mortgage.
13: So he says they're lower. So let's get into it. Tom Gaines is hanging out with us for a few minutes before we put him on with our good friend Barney Bishop, who will be on with us in just a little bit. Yeah, if you don't see the guest call in, that means that the guest is already on what I already have originated, okay? So that's what I'm getting at. So here we go. Is Tom, walk us through this. The wholesale inflation prices went way up, and you've got now EJ Antoni says he thinks that the numbers are actually higher than what's being reported.
19: Well, so this is just, he's exactly right, and there's a reason for this, because the government manipulates. Back in the 80s, back in the early 90s, there was a set core product list that were used year over year over year to determine inflation. But in modern times, what we've done is the government's then changed the basket of products to favor the report so that the government looks better, so the economy looks better. He's 100% right. Gasoline and food are the drivers. Energy and food have been the drivers of this, and it's significantly high. But when you take those out of the equation, it's still running higher than it should, because manufacturing has not caught up.
13: Have the gasoline prices, Roger and myself talk about this every day, has the energy prices, they we're still paying for some tariffs from last year. I was listening to Kevin O'Leary from the Shark Tank. You said that was one of the other areas, because the whole area, Roger, of inflation that came out this week wasn't just all from gasoline prices. The majority of it was, but he says that some of the other, like apparel numbers, some of the other things that clothing went up, which we import a lot. He says some of that is still the ramification from tariffs coming through. Have we fully seen the oil prices affect the economy, or is that still going to trickle down over the next few months?
19: I think we've seen the cap out there, and I think part of it was that we've just learned, and this is an interesting tidbit, is that we've been sneaking gasoline out of the past the straits, past the Iranians at night, and this is something they were not aware of, and that's one of the reasons that that chopper was shot down. But the reality is, I think the worst is over now. I don't want to start singing, but that's the case right now. The worst is over on energy. But the problem is any of this going to be enough to change the prospects for November?
13: By the way, Tom knows, he follows this as not a commentary, but, you know, he's worked with groups like FreedomWorks and Costa of the Citizens Against Lawsuit Abuse. Roger, you know, Tom, I say this because you're a good friend. I don't know if we have peaked. I mean, we heard that we peaked in March. That went up. We heard that oil prices peaked in April. We know that the only way that they're trying to keep them down is to take oil, which they did during Biden. They're the same thing, the Strategic Petroleum Reserve. And then now we're finding out that the inventory numbers are down. You've got oil executives that are saying that if we don't get a grasp on this, you're going to see oil prices go back up.
19: Well, no, that was the point I was making, is that the one thing we've heard through secret reports, when I say secret reports, reports have snuck out that we've actually been getting tankers through the straits at night through escort, and that the relief has already started to see its way into the marketplace. Now, granted, it's a 2-week to 21-day chain. So those inventories, while they're still low, over the next 30 days are going to start repopulating, and that's going to be good for the refinery business. But back to the original thing when we talked about this years ago, or months ago, I should say, is that refining capacity is still ultimately the key on pricing.
13: Well, yeah, I'm with you on that one. Roger, here's Lou Bassanese from the Fox Business Network. He says, we're only talking, what, 2-3 weeks away from the 4th of July, a couple weeks away.
16: Okay.
13: He says something's got to get done with the Strait of Hormuz. Something's got to get done with Iran. Otherwise, it's not going to look good going into the midterms.
20: Looking largely at inflation, that's being driven by a temporary increase in energy prices. This goes on longer. Energy is now starting to creep into the rest of the cost of all goods. 40-50% of the increase was due to oil and energy prices. So it is a drag. I've said this all along. We need to be done with this by the 4th of July. Otherwise, you're going to get to the midterms and have really high gas prices that are going to impact the election.
13: He doesn't even think that's big. You listen to Lou Bassanese on the Fox Business Network. So now we heard from some, I know sometimes they fluctuate. We move the goal line. Mm-hmm. I get it. I don't have a problem with this. So now we're going in the middle of June. When do prices have to subside to go down before it has a even worse negative effect on the Republicans, or does it turn around and have maybe a different effect? Is it now Labor Day, or is it, hey, if they're not going down by the 4th of July, that trickles 3 to 4 months going into November?
16: Yeah, I think gas prices are in fact going to go down, whether or not the situation in Iran ends up clearing itself up. I don't like to say is over. I think it's probably going to at best be a pause, to be frank with you. I don't think they're going away. But
13: let's give me a dateline. September, October, or what?
16: As far as gas going down, I think gas is going to go down probably by July, August.
13: Gas go down by what? To what?
16: I hear, and this is what I've been looking into it, that Congress passed a new law allowing the gas stations and the fuel industry to come out with a new formula for E15, which makes gas a lot cheaper at the pump. You don't see that big, you know, going on $4 a gallon anymore. It's down in the low threes, but it runs out every, like, you know, twice as quickly.
13: But
16: psychologically, it tells people the gas is cheaper, even though it doesn't last as long.
13: Yeah,
16: that's going to be coming out. The Congress has already passed.
13: Yeah,
16: it.
13: One of the reasons why prices have come down is because fewer people are on the road. We were listening to GasBuddy.com and AAA, but that is probably going to expect to jump up a little bit over the 4th of July. So, Tom, on a political note, you know, some people thought it was going to have to kind of maybe go down a little bit. I mean, it's still higher than what it was before, so it's still all up. But when does it have to really start going down where it might be looking better for the Republicans? What's the time frame? Labor Day or what?
19: So you're exactly right. July 4th is the heaviest travel day driving-wise. But it is down because of the general cost of inflation and credit card debt. People don't have that flexibility they had in the past. So that timeline is shrinking. So I would say it would have to be long before Labor Day. I'm guessing. Yeah, I'm saying August 15th because the reality is primaries are going to be in effect right then. So the primary season raises that political prospect in people's minds. But I think this is going to be a tough recovery for the Republicans.
13: Let me get to a couple other issues. Let's talk about the economy for all of you out there in the latest poll numbers. Scott Rasmussen, I watch him religiously, Roger, pollster, RMG Research Group. He used to own Rasmussen polling numbers as well. Mm-hmm. But Scott has his own polling company, follows these things daily. Here's the latest numbers on the economy. And he says, he goes, let me tell you how bad it is as far as the voter perception. He goes, these are Biden numbers we're talking about, how bad things are.
0: Starting with the economy, the numbers are really bad. Just 23% of voters tell us that their personal finances are getting better. 39% say worse. These numbers look a lot like they did for Joe Biden late in his administration. If these numbers continue to decline, or even if they hold where they are right now, they're a really bad night for the Republicans in November.
13: Roger, you heard what he said. These are Biden numbers out there. Mm-hmm. One other clip coming up, he also says, they talk about, what about some of these states that they say kind of, they say lean Republican or lean Democrat, and then they may move into the toss-up category. He says if the economy doesn't get any better, he says these that kind of lean Republican now go into the toss-up section. Right, Raj?
16: Yeah.
13: And if it becomes a toss-up, it goes into the lean Democrat side.
0: If the economy doesn't improve, if the way people feel about their personal finances doesn't improve, what you're going to see in the next couple of months is those races that are currently rated as toss-ups will move into the lean Democrat column. The races that are currently lean Republican are going to move into the toss-up category. There is simply no way the Republicans are going to keep the House unless perceptions of the economy improve.
13: That's kind of a breakdown of an interesting analysis, Roger, how he does that. I mean, he almost sounds like an engineer explaining that.
16: And to be perfectly frank with you, coming from Rasmussen, who tends to lean in favor of Republicans due to his methodology,
13: right.
16: I think this is really, really bad news for Republicans this coming fall.
13: Yeah, despite even though some of the internal mm-hmm. polling among Democrats, how they think about their mm-hmm. own party isn't that great. So you've heard all those numbers as well, Tom Gaines. You know, the other thing that I know that Republicans want to brag about, I get it, some of the tax cuts from the One Big Beautiful Bill, but now when you look at what they're making, you know, if the wages have gone up by 3.4%, but yet inflation's at 4.2%, that means that it's worse on the other end than the amount of money you're making. In other words, that inflation's eating up the cost of money that you're making.
19: Absolutely, and you just look at, like, the direction contract of these polls is all in the negative for the Republicans right now. You know, whether it's the generic at a -5, whether it's the direction of the country at a +18 for the Democrats, right now in the wrong direction. Right now, this is the obstacle the Republicans have. It's not just one problem we're heading into. It's we have inflation. We have the problem with the war not coming to an end, which is a weight. The reality is there's nothing that's been leading in the Republicans' direction. Something has to change because people vote their pocketbook, and affordability is still the issue.
13: Yeah, affordability is still a top issue. Hey, by the way, Tom, have you been able to, I know we're going to talk about this coming up in a few moments, have you guys been able to swallow a lot, or is people still trying to digest of what happened over the last couple of weeks dealing with the issue of property taxes and putting it on the ballot? There's still a lot of conversation that people don't understand.
19: Well, so this is interesting. And was there a poison pill added when they removed that the fund to protect counties and cities? And I think that may have been the case. It hasn't been talked about much, but when they removed that from the final bill, I think that spelled a little bit of doom on this.
13: Yeah, I subscribe to the Wall Street Journal. Did you see their editorial? Man, they beat the crap out of DeSantis' tax plan.
16: Really?
19: Well, the problem is it's not his tax plan because the two key elements that he had were removed.
13: Tom,
19: and that was that
13: Tom,
19: surplus.
13: It's the same difference. Okay? Take away the trust fund and take away the amount of the exemption. It still wouldn't have changed things around as far as the editorial by the Wall Street Journal.
19: Oh, no, wouldn't have changed the Wall Street Journal. No, not at all.
13: That's what I'm getting at. So anyway, we're playing semantics here, Roger. We'll talk about all this coming up next. I want to, we'll talk about that. I mean, this is, I've even talked to some conservative groups. They're just like saying this doesn't address why the user fees will be jacked up on the local level. We're going to talk about all of this coming up next and also some other numbers as we move along right here. We'll talk about the national debt from Bush under Trump. We'll get into those numbers as well. Ed Dean, Roger Henderson, along with Tom Gaitans on the Ed Dean Radio Show.
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2: 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And now, here's Ed Dean and Roger Henderson.
13: Coming up in a couple of moments, this debate has really moved forward very quickly in the property tax situation. Usually, when we look at this, and I've always said this for years as a reporter, when there's a story that breaks, you know, there's always this clickbait. Who can be the first one? Sometimes the news isn't always accurate. I see these from some of these paid influencers on X. They put out a news, and I can give you a whole list of people from the Benny Johnsons down to Eric Daugherty. These guys get paid for clickbait. They're called paid social media influencers. And anything, for example, a group puts out, whether it's the Liberals or the White House, they put it out there without seeing, hey, what's the real story behind the story, Roger?
16: Okay.
13: We see it all the time. And there's times where, like, there's a story that breaks. We'll cover the overall view of the story, but sometimes we'll wait a couple of days until we see specifics about a bill, okay, before we go even further. The Wall Street Journal, and we're going to talk about this coming up in just a moment. The Wall Street Journal literally burn down the house of property tax reform put out there by Florida Governor Ron DeSantis. And I said, I got to, because I subscribe to the Wall Street Journal. I read it. I went, dang, they made points I hadn't even thought of as of yet. Because, folks, again, I've said I like the idea where the governor's going with this. But he waited way too long to educate people on what his plan was. Now it's become a cluster mess. We're now even some conservatives out there going, I don't know if I even want to support it because of who is going to jack taxes on what's other groups out there as well. Okay. Now, this isn't a whole pickle because we need to limit how much taxing should take place in some local municipalities. But do I want the state determining that when we should have local control determining that? Wait till I tell you about this story. We're going to have it with Barney Bishop and Tom Gatens coming up in a moment here. But OMG. We'll talk about it coming up next right here. Ed Dean, Roger Henderson.
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0: With SRN News, I'm Keith Peters in Washington. Authorities in Texas say a man who opened fire in a shooting that left one dead and 10 injured had shot at police just days earlier during a chase. Texas officials say the suspect began firing shots at officers and bystanders in Midland, Texas on Friday morning before barricading himself inside an abandoned veterinary clinic. The Texas Department of Public Safety identified him as 45-year-old Victor Mata Villarreal. Police say he was found dead a few hours after the shooting began. Pakistan's prime minister says the United States and Iran have agreed to wording of an agreement aimed at ending their war in the Middle East. Pakistani Prime Minister Shehbaz Sharif said in a social media post Friday that mediators are working with both sides to finalize a deal. More details at SRNNews.com.
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2: Thomasville High School has named its next principal. Thomasville City Schools announced Thursday that Charlotte Donald will lead the school. Donald currently serves as assistant principal at Thomasville High. The school district issued a statement saying through her leadership, she has built strong relationships with students, staff, families, and the community while helping support the continued growth and success of Thomasville High School. About 2 weeks ago, Bryson Daniels announced his resignation as principal. He served in the position for 3 years. Thomasville Humane Society needs short-term fosters as the animal shelter prepares to save more than 50 dogs from other shelters with high euthanasia rates across Georgia. The shelter is searching for short-term foster homes continuing until June 18th. Most of the pets arriving will be puppies. However, some adult dogs may also need a temporary foster home. The dogs will travel with the Thomasville Humane Team to Delaware for a major adoption event to give them a second chance at finding loving homes. This is Rachel Linnae with Real Talk 93.3 Local News Update. 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
3: This is meteorologist Paul Trombley with your Real Talk 93.3 weather update. A heat advisory begins at noon tomorrow. Partly cloudy skies tonight with a slight chance of thunderstorms. Lows around 75, southwesterly winds 5 to 10 miles per hour. A blend of clouds and sun again tomorrow. Chance of thunderstorms. Highs level off around 97. 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
7: Well, let's get into it. I said a moment ago I wanted to get Barney Bishop and Tom Gatens with Ed Dean and Roger Henderson. This is probably a topic, guys. I mean, we're not going to be able to do it all in the few minutes we have on the air, but this whole thing about property taxes, for all of you tuning in, the Wall Street Journal just didn't throw it under the bus, Roger. They lit a match and burned it to a ground.
8: Oh, come on. That sounds like a stretch to me.
7: You didn't read the article.
8: I know I didn't, but
7: so then
8: you know,
7: again, so you leave it to me that can tell you what it said.
8: That's true. However,
7: Barney, hold on. Barney, you read the article. It kind of burned the whole thing to the ground, didn't they?
9: Well, they were pretty succinct, and they were pretty hard on the governor's amendment.
7: Yeah. So what it said, and this is Barney, I'm going to start with even the Tax Foundation, which is very conservative, came out against it, and I'm a big fan of theirs. But the Wall Street Journal says that the tax plan of Governor DeSantis is a slippery slope of progressive property tax regime. And he says that the all of these other taxes, of the tangible property tax, the apartment buildings, the commercial real estate, will all get smacked with higher taxes. And Barney, they also said that the higher property taxes will hit those that do not fall, that are homesteaded, but theirs are still taxable. That means those between 1 to 5 years. They said that he was looking like Madami. Now, that ain't throwing you under the bus. That's when they're calling you Madami, that's burning you to the ground here, Barney. Barney, I totally forgot about this. This is going to jack up the taxes on homestead property owners that have lived here for, again, 1 to 5 years. And the Wall Street Journal says this is not real tax reform.
9: Right. And I understand where the Wall Street Journal, I subscribe to it as well, and I read it, and I understand where they're coming from. But the point that the governor and the CFO have been making for quite some time, the governor for a year now and the CFO since he's been appointed by the governor, the idea that local governments have lived off of inflationary adjusted values in their county budgets from ad valorem taxes that were never rolled back is what the gist of the issue is. So why not provide the non-homesteaders that haven't been here for 5 years the advantage of that us homesteaders would get if this passes in November? Well, because then it would apply to a whole bunch more homes. Right now it's going to apply to about 60% of the homes in Florida. If you have even a higher percentage of that, that's going to have even more dire fiscal consequences. So as a result, the idea that homesteaders should get the advantage over non-homesteaders, I think, is a very valid concern. A very valid idea and concept.
7: But Barney,
9: to support that.
7: But the argument comes like, as we know, people like you and Tom and Roger, you guys are in the top 20% that pay for the rest of the people that don't pay income taxes. This almost comes across like now you guys are going to pay more and subsidize those that aren't going to be paying a full property tax that everybody else is going to end up paying. I get that argument, too, from those on the conservative aisle. They don't like that.
9: Yeah, no, you can. You can make that argument, obviously, but the reality of it is that for those of us that have been here and been paying the taxes for the last 5 years, as inflation has adjusted our values. So, I mean, I'm not in favor of non-homesteaders getting the same break. The reality of it is local governments are going to have to dramatically and drastically change their revenue streams. And that's what the governor and the CFO have been pushing for, and so is the legislature. And I think the legislature did a good job of making sure that school funding was sacrosanct. And but I was concerned about the fact that they took away the trust fund that was going to be set up, because that was a way for local governments to apply to get state help.
7: Tom, this Wall Street Journal article said a better idea would be to simplify Florida's convoluted property tax system and impose stricter limits on the growth in tax bills across the board. Now, I've heard our good friends at JMI, James Madison Institute, talk about, you know, dealing with put a levy cap on some of that. I like that idea as well. But then again, that does not come to be addressed in this property tax bill of maybe putting caps and, again, more caps on how much government can spend.
10: So a long time ago in a galaxy far, far away, we tried to propose TABORs here in Florida. We pushed really hard to get a cap, which would have put growth cannot be higher than inflation plus population growth. And we should do that anyway. But and Barney's right here. Part of the problem is, let me back up here. I don't think that 5-year window is going to survive post-tax scrutiny by the Supreme Court. And that's one of the dangers of this proposal right now, is that the Supreme Court does not review. There's no requirement for it to review it before it goes on the ballot, which does in most cases. But in this case, when it comes from the legislature, it
7: good
10: doesn't.
7: Point,
10: but I think that will not stand up to scrutiny.
7: Yeah, there's going to be lawsuits out there. Barney, I'm always curious. I think if you throw the amount of dollars at this issue, I think between fire and police, I think they're going to oppose this. I think the school unions, which have boatloads of money, are going to oppose it. Who the League of Cities and League of Counties have a major, I mean, they're huge. Is it fair to say that there will probably be more money, or maybe not, but I'm just assuming, will there be more money coming on the opposite side than the pro-tax reform side? Who wins? On the money game, who probably wins this battle?
9: Well, I think that you're absolutely right in the direction you're going in. The opponents of this, there's a lot of organizations, they've got a lot of money, and they'll oppose this. I think it'll be dependent on how active the governor gets involved in raising money for making sure that this passes. Right. It's got a 60% plus one threshold, so that's always a tough threshold, but it's also quite possible that people are going to vote their best self-interest, and everybody that's been homesteaded is going to want $100,000 exemption
7: right.
9: to begin with, and then a $250,000 exemption in by January 1 of 2028. And Tom's right, by the way. JMI had a very good proposal, which was population growth plus inflation. And it didn't require a constitutional amendment, which made it statutory, which means that you can change it.
7: Roger, here's an interesting number. Barney can chime in on this one as well. But Tom and Roger, think about this for a second. Does the amount of people that this tax will support, which is like 60%, they say,
8: okay,
7: is there enough of them to push this over across the 60% threshold when you have now business owners, you have non-homestead property owners, there are more of those out there than there are the homesteaded. Tom, so here's the question. But Tom, here's the question. If I'm assuming that some of them could all be registered to vote, they may not. I'm sitting here going, okay. This benefits homestead property owners. I get that, and I understand why they would vote in favor of it. I mean, they're like, listen, we need money. We got to save. I understand why they need it now, and I totally get that. I'm not denying that. But Tom, on the whole thing of when it comes to the voting block, that the people that aren't going to benefit would have a higher percentage of votes to vote against this. You would think
10: by a long shot. I mean, that's 60% of homeowners, not 60% of Florida voters. So this is a difficult hurdle again. But here's one of the problems. There's an unintended consequence. You are putting great pressure on the housing industry in Florida, the building industry in Florida, with the way this has been written up. And unfortunately, that creates this dangerous amount of money that's going to come into this. If you're the governor, a lot of money is going to come into by developers and other groups, because if the taxes are all pushed on one segment of our population, the builders are not going to want this because there'll be less building.
7: Wow.
10: People won't be moving here.
7: Which would help out the housing supply.
8: I would think probably less commercial construction, but maybe more residential, or am I getting that wrong?
7: That's what you're talking about, Tom, right?
10: Correct. Because think about this. If the tax burden is going to be moved to people who are renting and brand new buyers of homes, there'll be fewer people buying homes because they're going to do the math.
7: Doesn't help out the housing supply. Exactly. So, Barney Bishop, Tom Gatens. Barney, again, you keep bringing up things that I'm just, this is where I wish we had a lot more time earlier in the year when something like this could have been proposed, because this is going to be a fascinating debate. Maybe we've got enough time to debate it between now and November, and we probably do, but there's still a lot of unanswered questions that I haven't even thought of, and you and Tom have done it today. Barney Bishop, who is the former executive director of the Florida Democratic Party, and his good columns at FloridaDaily.com, and Tom Gatens with groups like Citizens Against Lawsuit Abuse and Freedom Works. What a great discussion. Both of you, thanks for coming on today, man. I mean, just a lot of good stuff, and I appreciate it. And we'll talk about this. We're going to talk more about this. And I got a whole host of other issues we'll get to coming up in just a couple of moments right here. Ed Dean, Roger Henderson.
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2: Florida Man. 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
2: Please tell me you weren't swimming in the Seven Seas Lagoon again.
3: 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And the best part, the Country Bear Jamboree.
2: 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What happened?
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7: All right, the Ed Dean Radio Show, syndicated all throughout Florida. Chris Whitman, who's become a regular feature as well on this radio show, very informative. I could listen to Chris tell stories all the time, dealing with fishing industry, hunting industry, the great partnership they have with the Everglades Foundation. Of course, he is the co-founder of the Captain's

0: which could be just an overall topic, but callers and the audience wants to hear less about that and more like, for example, the property tax issue. So something like that. So here is a two-part question. Is with your very popular podcast now that you guys have been, you've been doing for what, almost over a year now?
1: Yeah, about a little less than a year.
0: Okay. Yep. What is the topic-driven conversation that you're... Now, here we go. Now, follow me. What is the topic-driven conversation that you're hearing from followers with you guys? And what has been a topic-driven conversation that you guys have just talked about, even though it may not be driven by listeners? Give me... It's kind of an interesting question. Give me... What is an issue that you guys have been talking about driven by listeners out there? Has it been the wildfires? Has it been the drought? What are you hearing audience members that reach out to you guys?
1: So I think one of the biggest things, well, there's probably two things that we hear from the most is listeners to our podcast or really any of our channels. They want to ensure that the progress that's been made for Everglades restoration that they've been become very, very in tune with. They want to be sure that it's going to continue and that it. That we see it through to full completion and that it's managed, that, you know, the projects are managed properly. So that's one is they see, okay, you know, we're going to be getting a new governor. We're going to be, you know, there's going to be turnover in different agencies.
0: Oh, yeah.
1: And they want to know, like, hey, we want to be sure, like, are we sure that we're going to keep this train going down the track at the speed that Governor DeSantis has had it moving. And so that's one. I think the other one is that has always been a top topic is the chemical spraying, the aquatic plant management stuff in our lakes and rivers. We routinely have hundreds of people that, you know, comment on this, seeing the state agencies and some of their contractors out, you know, basically managing invasive aquatic plants through chemical herbicides versus other methods. And there's a lot of increasing concern, not just on the cyclical impact that type of management has on the health of the ecosystem or the water body, because those plants die and then decay and then leave detritus. And it's just a cycle of growth and decay and nutrient load. But also there's growing concern just of the fact that we're spraying these, you know, chemicals, majority of them foreign, coming from China, these poison chemicals into our waters that not only do we recreate in, but many of them are tied to water supply for communities. And so there's a lot of concern there. I mean, you see the concern nationally with, you know, the MAHA movement in the Trump administration, where RFK is shining and MAHA shining a huge light on, you know, Roundup and glyphosate and the cancer impacts and things like that. So those two things, people want to make sure that the progress that they've seen be made on Everglades restoration over the last 10 years, 8 years, remains going at that pace. And then the big one is that chemical treatment of plants in our waters.
0: Okay, let me get to the chemical treatment. That is I want to talk about that either. I get to it today. If not, I'll get to it tomorrow. But you brought up something interesting, and this is not to, because, you know, we're worried about everybody's 501c3. We're not talking about endorsements here. But there is a concern, I get it, that if there's an administration leaving, the governor's done tremendously well, the partnership they've had with you, the Everglades Foundation, Everglades Restoration, and the level of the productiveness that's happened with Everglades Restoration. I mean, again, I could talk about this 1,000 times, you know, where he even lost count, which is great. It's a bragging when I say this about the governor. He's like, what are we? He goes, I don't even know how many. It's like 75, almost 80 projects now that you can't keep track of because things are moving and they're moving forward at light speed compared to what it was 10 years ago. So is there, is, I think you're right. There is an overall, and I think you're hearing this again. I'll get to the chemical spray here, but is there a big, or do you think it's going to become more of a concern as we get closer to the election going, hey, we've kicked butt with this governor. Whoever's going to become the next governor, do you think?

0: we're going to see the foresight? Do you think we're going to get the amount of attention that we've gotten over the last 8 years? Do you think it's going to happen with whoever becomes governor? I got to tell you, I think that is a concern with people listening out there.
1: Oh, it definitely is. We hear it all the time. I mean, the reality is DeSantis has set the bar very high, and that is the expectation. And you know, the people of Florida that lived through, you know, water crises in 2018 and 2019 and 2016, they do not want to see that happen again. They don't want to see that happen, and the impact that that had on their quality of life and the economy. And so, you know, that is a real concern. And the fact is Everglades Restoration, since its inception, has faced constant challenges, you know, especially through funding. And so they want to make sure that the projects that are under construction continue to be funded at the level they need to be funded. And also that projects that don't exist yet are continued to be sought out and pushed for. You know, the water quality remains the number one thing that impacts our economy here in Florida, and it's really important to people.
0: Chris, this almost may be the same question that probably deserves the same answer, but when you've got these campaigns on both sides running for governor, is there a level of concern, or, and again, this isn't a partisan approach if you drop a name, this isn't like an endorsement, I just want the audience to know that, but when you talk to some of these candidates running for office overall, are they still on board with Everglades Restoration, or are they, and again, I'm not asking to mention names, or are they half rear end on board, or do they sound like, hey, with what the governor's done, we're going to keep it going? What are you hearing?
1: Yeah, you know, it's, I think everybody pretty much that I've heard says that. They, you know, they all say, yes, we want to see Everglades Restoration completed, or we want to get it done and get it behind us is a you know, a narrative we have heard. And that, you know, one, there's a couple things there. You know, for us, we understand that Everglades Restoration is not something that you simply you know, finish the construction and then put it behind you, because one component of Everglades Restoration is the infrastructure projects themselves. But the other component to Everglades Restoration is the operation of those infrastructure projects and the moving of water through those projects. And that component of Everglades Restoration goes on into perpetuity. So Everglades Restoration is not something that you simply put a bow on it and you're done with it and you move on. It is something that these projects can be completed, but the focus and attention and importance of management and how those projects are utilized and operated is absolutely massive. And so that's something that, right, you know, hearing that type of narrative makes you a little uncomfortable of how in touch with Everglades Restoration are these folks running for office.
0: It may get a little worse because I've got a boatload of questions, and that not even 10 minutes can do enough. But I want to have you come on tomorrow. I want to talk about the chemicals. I want to talk more about the furtherance of Everglades Restoration and avenues that try may slow that process down. Chris Whitman, co-founder of the Captains for Clean Water, he'll be on with us tomorrow. And it's going to, I'll get some good questions from tomorrow as well, right here on the Ed Dean Radio Show.
2: 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Joe Pags is coming up next from 6 to 9, right after this national news break.
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7: News this hour from Town Hall. I'm Keith Peters in Washington. With the United States and Iran moving towards signing a new agreement to end the current war, one Republican on Capitol Hill says he wants to see the fine print before any deal is finalized. On the Salem News program this week on Capitol Hill with Tony Perkins, Senator Lindsey Graham of South Carolina's concerned initial reports say the agreement would allow so-called civilian enrichment of uranium to continue.
8: If there's any enrichment program allowed in the Trump deal, if they can enrich anywhere for any reason, that's a bad deal in my view. They will cheat after Trump leaves. So there's a lot of details to be fleshed out. But Israel's concerned, and quite frankly, I am too. I hope for a good deal. I pray for a good deal. But if it's not a good deal, I will say so.
7: Senator Graham's full interview will be heard when this week on Capitol Hill is broadcast beginning at 10 a.m. Eastern Time tomorrow on the Salem News Channel. Dangerous weather is ripping through the Midwest as the weekend approaches. Correspondent Donna Warder has this report.
9: Aerial footage shows huge trees on top of crushed vehicles and window panes blown from tall buildings. At least three tornadoes ripped through communities near Chicago Thursday. Police warned residents to take cover in Merrillville, Indiana, about 33 miles southeast of Chicago. When it was over, trees and power lines blocked streets. Homes were damaged and the roof of part of a high school was ripped off. In Streeter, Illinois, local TV news shows a husband and wife trapped in the rubble of their home being rescued by police. The mayor says they're just grateful there have been no reported deaths. I'm Donna Warder.
7: A good day on Wall Street with the Dow up by 359 points. The NASDAQ rose 79, with the S&P 500 advancing by 37. More at townhall.com.
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12: Major League Baseball, the Tampa Bay Rays beginning a six-game road trip on Friday, starting at Anaheim for a weekend series with the Angels. The Rays swept Boston at Tropicana Field, winning 7-5 on Wednesday. Drew Rasmussen had a career-high 13 strikeouts. Cedric Mullins and Yandy Diaz each drove in two. Shane McClellan will get the start for the Rays on Friday. The United States men's soccer team opening up play at the World Cup Friday as they take on Paraguay at SoFi Stadium in Los Angeles. Veteran center back Tim Ream is the team captain. They're under coach Mauricio Pochettino. The NASCAR Cup Series will be running at Pocono on Sunday. It's 160 laps around the 2.5-mile triangle. Chase Briscoe, the race's defending champion, Denny Hamlin, has won the last two races on the calendar. 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I'm Tony DeZiri, Real Talk 93.3.

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2: Hey, Jeff, what's up, buddy?
3: I was just thinking, they never tell you that when you grow up, one of the things that you'll miss are the games that you created with your friends in the neighborhood.
2: Oh, good days.
3: So I would have my buddy come over, and then we'd make up these games that were kind of like a hodgepodge of every game that you've ever played.
2: Kind of like the bikes we built.
3: Correct. Yes. And it's a grand experiment. In the beginning, nobody knows how to play the game, and you argue about what the rules are going to be. And in the end, everybody knows how to play the game. By the end of that summer, you know the rules. The neighborhood know the rules, and you play that game like it's the greatest game ever played.
2: But they still try to break the rules, right?
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7: 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It is the Joe Pags Show. Thanks a lot for stopping by. There's a lot going on, lots to get to. On a Friday, it's a free speech Friday. Whatever's on your mind is going to be fair game. If I know something about it, we'll talk about it. If not, we will move on. I feel like Gabby will be mad at me if I don't do this. I do, because when I don't do it, she's like, where's the Friday song? All right, it's Friday. Strings. Come on, horn section.

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2: Great to have you. Thanks. It is the Joe Pag Show. It's going to be Lieutenant Colonel Jeffrey Attica, bottom of the hour. Strait of Hormuz, open or closed? I seem to start every interview about this war, about this operation, with is it open or closed? Still not sure which one it is. Can you trust the theocracy if they sign some peace agreement? I don't think so. We're going to talk about that. And a whole lot more with Lieutenant Colonel Attica in about 6-7 minutes from now. Make sure you stick around. Chris, Michigan, what's going on? Hi.
3: Hi, how are you doing?
2: I'm living the dream. Talk to me.
3: I'm a big fan of Musk. Yeah, I'm sorry, what?
2: I'm living the dream. How are you doing?
3: I hope so. Me too. We just had a family friend son get hired at SpaceX in Seattle last week. And while they get, he was a graduate of U of M. While they get paid money, Musk takes stock options because he's performance driven.
2: Right.
3: So if the company doesn't do well, he doesn't do well. So people really should know that. Granted, he makes a lot of money, but he still has to make sure that the company does good or he doesn't.
2: No, absolutely. And he does that, I think, probably for several reasons. But you're right. It is performance motivation. And I think that anybody who's jumping into his business has realized that he's going to work as hard as them, if not harder, because, again, his net worth is adjusted accordingly to how well they do. Anybody in your circle, Chris, hating on him because he's a trillionaire? Do they care?
3: No, I think they really understand. I mean, I do nonprofit work a lot, and, you know, you want to depend on the millionaires because they write big checks.
2: Exactly right. It's not. I saw somebody yesterday, and Chris, thank you. We love Michigan. We love that you called in. Thank you. I saw something yesterday, and I can't think of which politician it was, but they were saying something stupid like they're stealing the money from the poor to enrich Donald Trump's friends, the rich. And I'm like, how do the poor have the money? I don't understand. The poor people have money that you can steal and make rich people richer? That doesn't make sense to me. And the entire time, the same people on the same side are saying something stupid like, take more from the rich. And they pretend they're going to give it to the poor, but they never do. They just take it. Take more from the rich. It's not fair that Elon has so much because others are in need. You ever notice the ones that they say are in need never get a check? It always gets stuck somewhere in the government. Chris, Yakima, about a minute for you. Let's go.
4: Hey, Joe, real quick. Hey, from Yakima, Taxington. Quick question for you. Proud conservative. But I got a question. If we are the world's number one producer and net exporter of oil, how are we at a 50-plus year low on the strategic oil reserve?
2: Well, I don't know. And I don't know the word, the world's top exporter now. And Chris, thank you. Great question. I actually talked to Ezra Levant coming up at the bottom of hour number three. He's from Canada. He says that Canada is a net exporter of oil. And although the price of a barrel is higher, it actually helps Canada because they benefit from the higher price of oil. But I don't know about what the level is of the strategic petroleum reserve right now. I know that President Biden drained it out to lower prices because of how bad his economy is. I truly don't know. The last time I had Daniel Turner on, and he's always great. Last time I had Daniel Turner on from Power of the Future, he said that it's not filled up, and Trump certainly wants to, but now with the Iran war, you probably have to wait until the price is a little bit lower. I'd have to check the actual level. It's a decent question. I don't know the answer. I know that Biden emptied it out purely for political and for financial and economic reasons because of how bad he was with the economy. When we come back, it's going to be Lieutenant Colonel Jeffrey Attica on Iran. Is the Strait open or closed?
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6: This is meteorologist Paul Frommley with your Real Talk 93.3 weather update. A heat advisory begins at noon tomorrow and remains in effect until 6 p.m. tomorrow night. Partly cloudy skies tonight with lows around 75. Westerly winds 5 to 10 miles per hour. Sunshine mixed with clouds at times again tomorrow. Chance for storms, highs around 97. 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Right now, it's 89 degrees.
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1: Disney World, me and Hank, my emotional sport alligator, we did it all.
0: Please tell me you weren't swimming in the Seven Seas Lagoon again.
1: Well, not this time. We rode the monorail to the Magic Kingdom, hit Space Mountain, crushed some turkey legs, and we washed it down with a couple of Dole Whips. And the best part, the Country Bear Jamboree.
0: Sounds like a great day so far. What happened?
1: Well, we're running late, and I'm sprinting to the front row of the show, and it starts, and the music's playing, and crowds are clapping. I got carried away. I got this bright idea. I'm going to stage dive to Hank. I jumped. Hank tried to catch me, and pop, my back went out midair.
0: Well, I'm glad you came, because Dr. Finn's going to get you fixed right up.
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0: quite some time. But this is a phenomenon that happens to clear-thinking people. When they get here, they see the freedoms that we have, and they look around and say, well, why would I want to destroy that? And so that's one of the anecdotes to the evil of radical and fundamentalist Islam is freedom. And most people around the world, when they're exposed to freedom, they kind of like it.
1: No, I'm with you wholeheartedly. That's why it's so hard to understand why somebody's homegrown and can be radicalized, which basically says the freedom isn't important. Freedom, it shouldn't be enjoyed. And you actually owe your life to this movement, which is very strange. Is there anything we can do from your legal mind? And I don't want to restrict any rights. The rights are given by God, and the government is restricted from taking them from us on any sort of, you know, large scale. They could take it, you know, a little bit here and there. But having said that, our freedoms are being used against us by the radicalized people, either who are homegrown or those coming across the border. It's so free, and they're so stupid. We're going to come in and do anything we want, then we'll change it to our way of life. You know, says people like Mamdani, I would guess, in his private moments, and people like, you know, others that are controlling places like Dearborn and Hamtramck. Are our freedoms something we should examine and make sure that we have them inherently from God, yet at the same time they can't be used against us? Does that make any sense? It's Lieutenant Colonel Jeffrey Adicott. Great conversation with him. More on that will be online this weekend. Got to hit a break here on the radio show. Back after this.
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3: Hour coming your way. What Senator John Cornyn had to say about Donald Trump's last 2 years of this term, what the president is facing, and he says it's going to be the worst 2 years of his life or something like that. We'll have that for you coming up, certainly. I'm not really sure how it could be worse than the 4 years between his two terms, as the lawfare from the DOJ was going nuts under the Biden administration. So I'm not really sure what Senator Cornyn's talking about, other than he'll be out of a job soon, and you know, maybe this is him hoping that it's not so good in November for President Trump. I think that President Trump has a good chance of not only keeping but increasing the numbers in the Senate and in the House of Representatives. Next hour, also Ezra Levant from Rebel News in Canada. Some interesting information from Canada, eh? Joe Pags coming back.
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11: Hey, Jeff, what's up, buddy?
12: I was just thinking. They never tell you that when you grow up, one of the things that you'll miss are the games that you created with your friends in the neighborhood.
11: Oh, good days.
12: So I would have my buddy come over, and then we'd make up these games that were kind of like a hodgepodge of every game that you've ever played.
11: Kind of like the bikes we built.
12: Correct. Yes. And it's a grand experiment. In the beginning, nobody knows how to play the game, and you argue about what the rules are going to be. And in the end, everybody knows how to play the game. By the end of that summer, you know the rules, the neighborhood know the rules, and you play that game like it's the greatest game ever played.
11: But they still try to break the rules, right?
12: Oh, if you ain't cheating, you ain't trying. But at the end, Eddie, you're never going to play it again, and you'll think about it the rest of your life.
11: And the best game you ever played was that game.
12: Never been a better one.
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12: I do. I'd like that.
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15: News this hour from Town Hall. I'm Keith Peters in Washington. A deadly shooting rocks the city of Midland in West Texas.
16: The active shooter situation has been resolved.
17: Midland Mayor Lori Blong.
16: And the shooter is confirmed deceased.
17: The suspect, identified by state law enforcement as 45-year-old Victor Mata Villarreal, was found dead after a standoff with police following an attack that left one person dead and at least 10 others injured. Police say the suspect shot at officers during a chase just days earlier. Gunfire started in one part of the city before ending up near a veterinary hospital that was swarmed by police. Audio courtesy KMID KPEJ. I'm Jennifer King.
15: The president says the media is short on details on the potential agreement with Iran. Willie Nelson reports from Washington.
18: President Trump says Iran leaked details about a proposed agreement to the media. The president says reports circulating in the press do not reflect the terms agreed to in writing. Trump also raised concerns about a drone attack near the Strait of Hormuz, calling the incident unacceptable. Willie Nelson, Washington.
15: Shares of SpaceX soared 19% in their Wall Street debut, making the rocket maker's